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5: In this bulletin, a near miss at Sydney Airport being investigated, and in sport, NRL. With more, I'm Naomi Millam. Labor and One Nation have seen a dip in support in the latest opinion polling. News poll shows the government and the Pauline Hanson-led party both with 29% primary vote. The coalition also lost ground among surveyed voters, slipping to 18%. A ground controller and a tug operator have been stood down after a near miss between two aircraft on the tarmac at Sydney Airport. A Jetstar pilot was forced to brake suddenly to avoid colliding with a Qatar Airlines plane which was being towed. The Australian newspaper's aviation writer Robin Ironside says it's the second incident of this nature in recent weeks.
6: It does seem to be a symptom of a deeper problem at the air traffic control tower in Sydney, given that every other day lately we seem to have what Air Services is calling operational restrictions, which I think is another term for staff shortages.
5: A cabin crew member on the Jetstar flight was injured in the ordeal. Former Prime Minister Malcolm Turnbull is due to appear before a crowd-funded inquiry into the AUKUS submarine pact. The independent investigation is beginning its Sydney public hearings today as it scrutinises the multi-billion dollar defence deal. Lead Commissioner and former Labor Minister Peter Garrett says many Australians are scratching their heads at the policy.
7: Australia is essentially underwriting American and United Kingdom submarine building capacity for nuclear-powered submarines that may or may not ever arrive, and if they do, may not arrive on time.
5: Mr. Turnbull has described AUKUS as a bipartisan error. An investigation has been launched after a number of drones breached the airspace of an Australian defence hub. News Corp reports multiple drones were recorded flying in restricted airspace above the Williamtown RAAF base near Newcastle. It's understood the ADF doesn't know who was operating the aircraft. New research has found broccoli could help treat an incurable progressive disease. A naturally occurring compound in the vegetable may treat the rare genetic condition Friedreich's ataxia. It causes neurons in the brain and spinal cord to deteriorate. The Dragons have beaten the Sharks 24-16 at Jubilee Stadium to wrap up round 23 of the NRL. It marks just their third victory of the season. Dragons lock forward Hamish Stewart has told Channel 9 he's pleased to win the local derby for their fans.
8: Our fans deserve it. We've had a tough year and they've come out every week in, week out. It's in the rain and, local derby, it feels really good.
5: Earlier, the Newcastle Knights held on to beat a brave Canberra Raiders side 30-24 after a late sin binning to Corey Horsburgh. The result ends the Raiders' season while keeping the Knights' top four hopes alive. That's the latest news and sport. I'm Naomi Millam.
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9: Yes, it is Mark here with you on Magnificent Monday. I hope you had a fantastic weekend. And we are going to have a great day. Lots of songs for you. I was saying last week, lots of things the Americans like about Australia. Got a few more on the way, but right now, here's Sam Fender and People Watching.

0: That is Bodie and Almost Famous here on Voice FM, a voice for the Downs. I was saying that the US of A, that is people coming here to Australia, things that they don't know till they actually get here, and one thing they love is the beach culture. There are 10,000 beaches in Australia and the length of the coastline. Of course, we swim between the red and yellow flags, which that's a bit odd to them. And also watching out for the rips. And they also like our coffee culture along with our counter meals. Apparently not quite the same overseas.
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3: I don't know about you, but I love being invited to someone's house for a meal. 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This is Russ Matthews with God in 60 Seconds. 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

0: 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It comes from Luke 6, verse 36. Therefore, be merciful, just as your Father also is merciful.
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0: There's Need to Breathe and Sunshine, plenty of that. And as we head towards spring, I'm sure there'll be more. Today is World Lion Day. I'll have to go out to Darling Downs Zoo and check them out, see if they've got the lions out there, take the grandies out there. It is also National Lazy Day. That sounds good to me. All I've got to do is get through to one and I can go home and be lazy. Before that, these songs coming your way, Counting Crows, Bay Turner, and next, Michael Bublé here on Voice.
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4: 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Positive psychologist Ellen Jackson says that the MEDS acronym is such a useful way of thinking about a baseline for mental health. Mindfulness, exercise, diet, and sleep are four simple and practical elements of not only a healthy body, but more importantly, a healthy mind. If you are struggling with mental health right now, focusing on basic movement, good sleep, healthy meals, and some simple mindfulness really will make a significant difference to how you're feeling. Mindfulness, exercise, diet, and sleep are no longer considered optional extras for superheroes with lots of time and money. 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All your energy is invested in not dying. 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Are you getting all of your meds right now? For more information, go to oneminutecoach.com.au.
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0: 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Here is our riddle for today. What has no body and no nose? 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What has no body and no nose?
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2: Hey, miss your stupid face. 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

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Remember, our All Things New concert is getting closer and closer on the 22nd of August. Later this month, it's going to be held out here behind us at Umeridge Church of Christ. Guests, artists, Amiga Levine, along

0: But rejoices in your salvation. I will sing the Lord's praise, for he has been good to me. 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
5: In this bulletin, investigations into a near miss at Sydney Airport and a reminder about tomorrow's census. With the details, I'm Naomi Millam. The Australian Transport Safety Bureau is looking into a near collision between two planes at Sydney Airport. A Jetstar pilot was forced to slam on the brakes to avoid colliding with a Qatar aircraft, which was being towed by a tug. ATSB Chief Commissioner Angus Mitchell has told Channel 9 it's a concerning incident.
6: The incident yesterday, yes, it was at low speed and it was picked up. And in both instances, pilots on the aircraft did pick up the situation and stopped in time. But it shouldn't have got down to that.
5: A ground controller and a tug operator have been stood down. A fresh opinion poll shows support for the Greens and the Independents has climbed. News poll has the Greens with a primary vote of 14%, just 4 points behind the coalition. The survey also shows Labor has seen its support drop to 29%, level pegging with One Nation. New prostate cancer screening guidelines are offering blood tests for Australian men aged under 45 and over 70. GPs are now being encouraged to talk with men in these age groups to consider getting tested. Prostate Cancer Foundation of Australia Professor Jeff Dunn says the previous guidelines were 10 years old.
7: And since 2016, there have been some major shifts in the way prostate cancer is managed and treated, necessitated us to update and review the guidelines to deliver evidence-based and proactive set of guidelines, which we believe, if fully implemented around the country, will save lives.
5: Prostate cancer is the most commonly diagnosed cancer in Australian men. Christians around Australia are being encouraged to provide a clear answer for the religion question in tomorrow night's census. McCrindle researchers Mark McCrindle has told Vision Radio the data goes toward making important planning decisions for communities.
8: You know, things like zoning as governments plan where or whether Christian churches should be allowed or funding for Christian programs, Christian schooling and the support that it gets, even prayers in parliament, all of these things flow from census. And if Christians are there but being invisible because we're not filling in the box in the most appropriate way, then they're not counted. And it, I think, overplays a decline in Christianity that isn't really there.
5: He says if people feel none of the religion options provided on the form apply to them, for that question they can simply write the word Christian. To cricket, Bangladesh will need a drastic turnaround in form ahead of the first test against Australia, starting in Darwin on Thursday. The tourists bowled out for just 54 in their sole warm-up match. And Adelaide champion Taylor Walker has announced his retirement from the AFL. The 36-year-old will finish up at season's end, having kicked 706 goals across his 19-year career. That's the latest news and sport. I'm Naomi Millam.
0: Uplifting your day. A voice for hope.

0: Jenny Morris and a break in the weather. It is Marky with you this afternoon. Celebrity birthdays for today, the 10th of August. John Farris, drummer for INXS. He's turning 65, and my wife and I are going along to see John Stevens from Noiseworks at the Empire Theatre coming up later this week, and they're going to be singing some INXS songs. Also, cricketer Brendan Julian, he's turning 56, born in Hamilton over there in New Zealand. Played 7 tests for Australia along with 25 ODIs, and he is 6'5" tall and a hard-hitting batsman, definitely was. These songs coming away still from Dean Lewis and John Toogood. Hear them, boys.
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4: Jesus didn't stumble into the cross. He wasn't caught off guard. He saw it coming. In fact, he predicted it again and again. Mark chapter 8, verse 31 says, "The Son of Man must suffer many things, be killed, and after 3 days rise again." He told his disciples plainly. He knew the pain, the betrayal, the rejection that awaited him, and he still walked towards it. Why? 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He didn't die as a victim. 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Every step he took towards Jerusalem was a step towards your freedom. Every time he mentioned his death, it wasn't a warning, it was a promise. 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You were on his mind before the nails ever touched his hands. That's how far he'd go to bring you back. So when life feels uncertain, remember this. Jesus knew exactly what it would cost, and he still said yes to you.
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0: You weren't afraid of who you were. I stopped looking for the answers, 'cause you gave me all your love. But oh my girl, won't you close your eyes.
1: 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Here is our impossible question for today. 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I'll say it again. 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What do you think it is?
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0: Holly and We Ain't the World featuring Andy Minow. And here is our impossible question along with the answer. This first went on sale in 1933 for $2.75. What is it? It is a Mickey Mouse watch. And I know there's probably a lot of newer ones since then, but if you had an original from way back then, it would be worth a mint. That is it for me for today. I'll have to find out if Cam has got his Mickey Mouse watch on. I'll catch you guys again tomorrow from 10. Bye for now.
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4: Does your day ever get a bit mixed up? I'm Danny Sinnott with another Brave to Go. One day when I was a teenager, my mum decided to make roast lamb, which is actually one of my favourites. I can still to this day smell the aroma of the meat and the spuds in the pan. And I remember this particular day, I just couldn't wait to tuck in and devour it. All that was needed was the gravy. But mum was taking ages, standing at the stove, stirring and stirring, and then adding a little more flour, stirring again, but the gravy just wouldn't thicken. Eventually,

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4: In this bulletin, the RBA deliberating on interest rates, drones infiltrate Australian Defence airspace and cricket back in the top end. With more, I'm Gareth Stafford. The Reserve Bank Board is meeting over the next 2 days to discuss its next interest rate move. Most economists believe rates will remain on hold at 4.35%. Westpac is the latest major lender to report a drop in the number of mortgage applications. Opposition leader Angus Taylor says the government's budget measures are sapping confidence.
5: Whatever the decision is tomorrow, interest rates are too high for hardworking Australians. And we see people with a mortgage paying over $30,000 more than they were before Labor came to power. Interest rates are too high, and that's because inflation is too high.
4: A decision on rates will be handed down at 2:30 p.m. tomorrow. The New South Wales Premier is rejecting suggestions Sydney Airport is facing reputational damage over two near misses between planes in recent weeks. Two workers have been stood down pending mandatory testing after a Jetstar Airbus nearly crashed into a Qatar plane being towed on the tarmac. Chris Minns says a shortage of air traffic controllers also needs to be addressed.
6: I know it's a highly skilled technical job. Maybe it's difficult to fill those positions, but at the very least it's frustrating for thousands of passengers, and at the worst it can be catastrophic.
4: Record delays were also recorded last week due to air traffic control issues. An investigation has been launched after a number of drones breached the airspace of an Australian defence hub. News Corp reports multiple drones were recorded flying in restricted airspace above the Williamtown RAAF base near Newcastle. It's understood the ADF doesn't know who was operating the aircraft. At least half of those who've participated in a new medical checking program say they've improved their health as a result. A report has looked at the outcomes of the Shane Warne legacy health checks delivered since the program's inception. La Trobe Health Services Chief Executive Ian Whitehead says the program has prompted people to make healthier choices.
7: Areas that they took action on were things like healthier dietary choices, increased physical activity, reduced alcohol consumption, gave up smoking, joined a health club, etc.
4: Almost 500,000 people have participated in the program. To sport, and Travis Head has arrived in Darwin alongside his Australian teammates for Thursday's first test against Bangladesh. The back-to-back Allan Border medalist looking forward to opening the batting with Jake Weatherald as the Aussies embark on up to 21 tests over 12 months.
8: Played a lot of cricket with Jake. Again, what you can take out of last week, I thought he played really, really well against our bowlers in the match, Sim. So it looks like he's moving really well. He had a really good county championship season as well in England.
4: The tourists will need a sharp turnaround in form after being bowled out for 64 by a Cricket Australia 11 in their only warm-up game. That's the latest news and sport. I'm Gareth Stafford.
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11: 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But Jesus calls us to something different in a verse in the Bible, Luke chapter 6 and verse 36. 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Simply, the verse says exactly that. Be merciful, just as your Father is merciful. So forgiveness doesn't ignore wrongdoing, but rather our approach to it reflects the compassion that we've already received from God.
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11: Alrighty, welcome to the show. Hope you had a brilliant weekend. It's a big day for me, 10th of August, just personally, as we kick off the show. 10th of August is the day that I became a dad. It's the birthday for my firstborn. Just turned 16 today, so feeling a little crazy old right about now that firstborn son's already 16. Anyway, happy birthday, mate. Very soon, we are going to roll through news from Katie Nicole. She's just started popping up some unreleased demos online and her vocals sound unreal. We've got some news too about Circina with a new EP that she's dropping later this week. Dropping tomorrow is the brand new book from Phil Wickham. He is going to be our artist of the week. You're going to hear him talking about what he wants you to get out of this book, and we'll celebrate his release week by hear them from Phil every single day. But next, a bit of Monday motivation. And I'm sure you've heard about the idea of being proactive rather than reactive. Well, for your health and fitness and your well-being, there's things that you can do today that are going to set up the future version of yourself in a massive way. Monday motivation on the way next at The Daily.
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0: Hey, you tuned into the Daily. Happy Monday. Let's get you motivated. I like to move it, move it. What even is motivation? Well, it's half of the title of this next segment. Monday Motivation, we're going to spend a couple of minutes just diving into your health and your fitness and talking about your well-being. And as well as doing the show, I'm a personal trainer, and I literally had this conversation with a couple of clients just over the last week. Do something today that your future self will thank you for. That's the idea of it. That's at the very crux of it. Do something today that your future self will thank you for. Now, the clients that I was speaking with over the last week, their first response to that idea was always something big. It was funny. They were thinking about it like starting a new diet, training every day, waking up at 5 a.m. But when I think about health and well-being, I'm not sure that's what it really means. Maybe it's less about dramatic change and more about a small decision repeated often. Because our future selves are built by ordinary days, not extraordinary ones. Doing the little things, drinking more water, going for a walk even when that magical motivation is missing, stretching instead of scrolling, getting to bed a little bit earlier. There's a number of options, right? Cooking healthy meals instead of grabbing fast food. None of these feel life-changing in the moment. In fact, they can feel almost disappointingly small. Yet they quietly become the foundation of better health. The hard part is that today's effort and tomorrow's reward rarely arrive together. And that's what makes healthy choices difficult. It's simple, but difficult. You wonder, will this workout even make a difference? Does one healthy meal even matter? Those questions are really normal. But maybe the better question is, what happens if I keep choosing not to? Your future self isn't asking for you to be perfect today. They're asking you to care enough to make one decision that moves life forward instead of backwards. Your health isn't usually transformed in a single day, but it is shaped by what you repeatedly choose on the ordinary days. So today's small act of care can become tomorrow's strength, energy, and freedom. So what might that one thing be? But try and do something today that your future self will thank you for. That's the Monday Motivation.
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0: It's been a pretty busy couple of weeks for Katie. Not only has she celebrated a birthday over the last couple of weeks, but up on socials at the moment, she's got a handful of unreleased demos. I swear her vocals are getting better. She's singing some incredibly powerful lyrics in the most beautiful way. We're going to cover off a couple of these at the news desk for you very, very soon. But remember, if you ever get some spare time, pop us a line, say hello at thedailyshow.com.au. 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

0: Still to come on The Daily, Katie Nicole's been teasing some new music. And her vocals on these new demos, seriously, it's next level. We'll cover this off at the news desk for you in just a moment, but right now, let's log into the randomizer.
1: Like right now, I'm going to mix things up a little bit.
0: Alrighty, this is our computer here in the studio. If you haven't heard this before, we just type some search information into it. Based on the data, it's going to select the next song for us to listen to. And it's random, as the title suggests. It could be a big hit, could be a deep cut or anything in between. But on a Monday, we keep it acoustic and chill, a stripped back version of one of your faves, because Mellow Monday, it's time to roll. And as we ease our way into the start of this brand new week, we've just got to take some baby steps and just do it gently sometimes off the back of the weekend. So let's see which acoustic version is going to be on the radar today. Had absolute rippers over the last few weeks. And today we're going to hear from Mr. Jordan Feliz. Yes, the song Next to Me. All right, Jordan explains there's a pretty simple message behind this song.
2: Next to Me is a song that is all about the truth that God has never left you and he will never forsake you. That no matter what you're going through, he will always be right next to you.
0: The acoustic rendition of Jordan Feliz, Next to Me, The Daily.

0: Hey, you tune into The Daily. It's Cam here. First up, let's get to the news to kick off this week.
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0: All right, Katie Nicole has been dropping a handful of unreleased demos up online. This next song, she says, I wrote it about choosing to let go of what you can't control. Today, I'm choosing to release my anxiety. What are you choosing to release today? Her vocals on this are stunning.

0: That's just one of a handful of little piano demos she's been posting online, and the comments are rolling in. One person said, just off that song, I promise you, your new songs are always exactly what I need. This right here is so fitting for my current season. Keep it coming, Katie.
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5: 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For those married by a celebrant, it's 60%. For those who live together before they're married, it's 80%. And for those couples who read their Bible daily, it's 1 in 1,051 that get divorced. 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The Bible tells us to seek wisdom from God above all else, to forgive each other, to serve one another in love. This is the opposite to the world's way. 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The Bible says to love God and love others. 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

0: the floor. 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
1: Still to come on The Daily, Phil Wickham talks about his new book, Everyday Hallelujah. In the joy and in the pain. Yeah, there's a song about it too. Now, the new book comes out tomorrow, and so to help him celebrate, Phil's our Artist of the Week. We're going to hear him talking about one of his iconic songs, Living Hope, a little bit later as well. Plus, we got some news from Cecina. She's planning to drop a new EP later this week. We got all the details and a sneak peek into one of the brand new forthcoming, currently unreleased but not for long songs. We'll get to that at the news desk. And we're going to get you thinking with an idea that actually sounds pretty harsh at first. But the more that we dive into it, I'm sure you'll agree. We'll get into this, our daily thought, next hour at The Daily.
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5: In this bulletin, political parties playing down poll results, reports of census site crashing out, and calls to bring back pen and paper in schools. With more, I'm Gareth Stafford. Australia's major political parties are playing down a polling slump as One Nation holds steady and the Greens improve. Michael Packey has more.
6: MPs and senators are arriving in Canberra following a five-week break. The Prime Minister heads into a challenging period, with the latest news poll showing core support for Labor is now at its lowest level since 2013, as voters continue to punish the government over the cost of living and its poorly received budget. Speaking on Seven, Senior Minister Tanya Plibersek is confident Labor can improve its fortunes.
7: We've got a bit of time between now and the next election to write that.
6: Opposition leader Angus Taylor says the polls aren't his focus.
8: At the end of the day, the poll that matters is the one that happens on election day.
6: Support for One Nation has dipped slightly, but it's still level pegging with Labor and holds an 11-point lead over the coalition. The Greens have seen their primary vote climb to 14%, just 4 points shy of the opposition.
5: Michael Packey reporting. There have been complaints this morning that the census site keeps crashing, with people losing information they've already entered. General Manager of the Census at the ABS, Jenny Telford, says the issue isn't widespread.
9: I guess it's pretty hard to design a system that works flawlessly with everybody's device and computer setup they have at home. If anyone is experiencing problems, got a contact centre that's open taking calls, you can pop a technical inquiry through on our website. We've now seen 3.5 million households already complete their census, but we do appreciate that some people do experience technical issues.
5: The ABS recommends waiting a few moments before refreshing or completing your form during off-peak hours. An education expert fears it's too little too late to get young students off iPads and tablets and back to pen and paper. Thousands of parents have signed a petition to get rid of the tech in primary schools, but Pamela Snow at La Trobe University says it isn't that simple.
10: This is a little bit like putting the toothpaste back in the tube, because once approaches are implemented in schools, it can be very difficult to de-implement them. And education, unfortunately, has a history of implementing new ideas, often bright, shiny new ideas, without doing any pre-testing.
5: It comes following a concerning decline in NAPLAN results across the state and country. To sport, and Sheffield United is closing in on a deal to bring Socceroo Harry Soutar back to the club after a successful loan spell a year ago. The Championship side has reportedly tabled an improved offer to Leicester City following its relegation to League One. And in tennis, Carlos Alcaraz and Jannik Sinner have both pulled out of the Cincinnati Open. They're dealing with fitness concerns ahead of the US Open beginning on August 30. That's the latest news and sport. I'm Gareth Stafford.
11: 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I'm out and about making properties sold by Savage. 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
13: When somebody lets you down, your first reaction can really easily be just to stay angry about it. But Jesus calls us to something different. In a verse in the Bible, Luke chapter 6 and verse 36, it's to show mercy, as God shows mercy to us. Simply, the verse says exactly that. Be merciful, just as your Father is merciful. So forgiveness doesn't ignore wrongdoing, but rather our approach to it reflects the compassion that we've already received from God. 'Cause I'm ready
14: to go. Time to try something new.
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13: All right. Hope you had a great weekend. We got Monday in front of us. Hello, my name's Cam and welcome to The Daily. Sercina is going to be dropping a brand new EP later this week. She's given us a little teaser on one of the new songs. Sounds awesome. We'll cover this off at the news desk very soon. Also dropping this week, the brand new book from Phil Wickham called Everyday Hallelujah. It'll be here tomorrow, but as our artist of the week, to help him celebrate this book release, we're going to hear from Phil every single day talking about his songs. And in just a moment, you will hear from Phil as he talks a little bit more about this book and his heart behind it. But next, we're going to get you thinking with our daily thought and why it is, as humans, we seem to be so addicted to what's easy, which might be great in the moment, but it can be problematic further down the road. I'm going to get you thinking next on The Daily.
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0: Are you tuned into The Daily? Still to come, Phil Wickham, your artist of the week, talks about the inspiration behind his new book that is releasing tomorrow. But before we hear from Phil...
1: Something to think about.
2: Wow, I never thought of it like that.
0: All right, let's get you thinking. Here is our daily thought. People are addicted to easy, and easy is the reason that life stays hard. Whew. Look, at first, it does sound harsh, doesn't it? Is easy really the problem? I mean, after all, aren't we supposed to make life easier where we can? But maybe the quote isn't talking about convenience. Maybe it's talking about the habit of always choosing what feels good right now instead of what'll be good later. I feel like this would work well for Monday motivation as well, but it's strange how often we avoid short-term discomfort without realizing the long-term cost. Look, we skip exercise because you're tired, and then you wonder why we have no energy. You avoid the difficult conversations to keep the peace, only to watch relationships grow more distant. You put off saving money because you want something right now with the bargains and the sales, but then you feel trapped financially later. Easy feels like relief in the moment, but sometimes it's just borrowing trouble from the future. And I mean, I'm not perfect, right? None of us are. I catch myself doing this too. How many times have I promised, yeah, I'll start it tomorrow? Why does tomorrow always seem like a better day than today? Well, truth is, hard things often become easier with repetition, while avoided things usually become heavier. The irony is that the hard choice, like showing up, being disciplined, telling the truth, staying consistent, it often actually creates an easier life further down the road. Meanwhile, constantly chasing comfort right now can quietly build a bit of a harder life later. But maybe the goal isn't to avoid hard things at all. Maybe it's to choose the hard that leads somewhere better instead of the easy that keeps us exactly where we are. Interesting one, isn't it? It's worth thinking about. People are addicted to easy, and easy is the reason that life stays hard. It's worth thinking about. That's your daily thought.
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6: Don't have an affair. I know that should be obvious information, but just don't do it. The person you're looking at might look great now, but gravity's going to catch up with them and they'll get saggy too one day. Your kids may resent you and eventually you may resent them. If you go through with it, all you're doing is swapping one set of problems now for another set of problems later. Sometimes the regret takes a while to kick in, other times it's instant. I had a mate who had an affair and he said that the second it was over, he rolled over and the weight of the world and the dread of his decisions came in and crushed him like a tidal wave. There was no time to cuddle or have a cigarette. It was instant remorse and he's paying the price to this day. I know people don't like getting told what to do, but today I'm just going to tell you, don't have an affair.
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0: Still to come on The Daily, some brand new music from Cercina. Give you a listen to a brand new song called Somebody For You. Plus, I'll tell you about the EP that she's planning on releasing this week. We'll cover it off at the news desk. But before we do that, we're going to turn our attention to this guy. In fact, let's introduce you to Phil Wickham. He's our artist of the week because tomorrow, Phil's going to be releasing his brand new book called Everyday Hallelujah. This is what Phil shared about his heart behind it when he announced it a couple of months ago.
1: Hey, my friends, I am so thrilled. My heart is so full because I can officially announce something that means a lot to me and I've worked on for years. You guys, I got a new book coming out. It's called Everyday Hallelujah, Unlocking Deep Joy Through Everyday Acts of Worship. I'm just so excited about this book. I think because I feel like I was made to create things that help people see Jesus more clearly. Usually these are songs that I create that help people see God more clearly and then respond to him. And to be able to have a whole book that kind of does that, there's just something you can do in the context of a book, a longer conversation you can have. You can unpack thoughts and ideas way more than in a 3.5 minute song. And it was just an absolute joy to write and to create.
0: Yeah, so the book comes out tomorrow, and so to celebrate, as our artist of the week, we're going to hear Phil talk about his music every single day. We got this song on the agenda next. You're probably not going to go to a Phil Wickham concert without hearing him sing Living Hope, and so you're going to hear him tell the story of how this began through just a simple text message next at The Daily.
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0: Still to come on The Daily, new music from Sir Sena. I'll tell you about the new EP she's dropping later this week. I'm ready to dive and no one won't hesitate. All right, we'll cover this off at the news desk. But hey, first, it's time for your first look at our artist of the week, Phil Wickham. As we heard a moment ago, sharing his heart behind his brand new book, Everyday Hallelujah, that releases tomorrow. And so to coincide with his book release week, we're going to take a look at his music every single day. He revealed that just a simple text message was the very start to how this iconic song, Living Hope, was written.
1: The song Living Hope started when I got this text from Brian Johnson, who's a worship leader at Bethel Church in Reading. And he sent me this little melody idea, said, hey, do you think there's something in this that we could write a song around? And as we started texting back and forth, this whole idea of living hope, about how God has rescued us from a place that we could never have rescued ourselves from. When our future was death, Jesus came in and brought us life and brought this idea of living hope into our souls, into our lives. And as we continued writing the songs, we were like, I feel like every new line was a victory. We wouldn't text for a week, and then a week later, it's like, hey, I think I have a thought for the second verse, and the second verse would start flowing and be like, man, this is amazing, you know, and then a week later, we'd start texting about the third verse, and there's this moment when I remember we're talking about how, man, we need to talk about the resurrection in the third verse, and so I think we wrote it like five or six times, and finally, we landed on this idea. Then came the morning that sealed the promise. Your buried body began to breathe. Out of the silence, the roaring lion declared, the grave has no claim on me. I remember after we kind of finally landed on that, again, all through a text message, there was like a moment of silence. Then I saw like, the little three dots come up on your text when you know someone's writing. He's like, dude, you know, that's all. I think it's all he said, like, dude, come on. Yeah, like, this is amazing. And I think we both love this song, and we hope anybody gets to hear it and sing along with it. Their hearts cling to it as well. I love singing the truth of living hope.
0: As your artist of the week, Phil Wickham, Living Hope was the title track of his album from 2018, and it's playing for you right now.

0: Too. Are you tuning into The Daily? We are kicking off this week. So glad you could be a part of it. Let's dive into our news.
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2: 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No.
0: She's just giving us a little bit of a glimpse into a brand new song called Somebody For You. She says, I've been sitting on this one for a while. It has a special place in my heart, and I'm so happy to share Somebody For You. Take a little listen to this.

0: And sadly, that's all that we get. But the other news that Circina did share is that that song's going to be on, and I quote, a little summer EP, which is set to drop August 13th. 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
5: Hi, it's Jamin, your one-minute coach. Scientific research into brain activity says that about 98% of the thoughts you have each day are the exact same thoughts you had the previous day. 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So to have no new thoughts means you have suppressed who you really are and what you are capable of. 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

0: me. You tune into The Daily. Franny Cash is still ahead of us. She's on the cover of the August edition of CCM Magazine and has spoken about why that's such a significant and career milestone as we count down to her debut album, which will be here in just over a month. We'll cover this off for you at the news desk. We'll head back in time with our daily flashback to 2011, and we'll tell you the story behind Mercy Me's album title, The Generous Mr. Lovewell. Who is Mr. Lovewell? And a little bit of Monday motivation. I'm sure that you've heard about the idea of being proactive rather than reactive. Within the context of your health and your well-being, one of the ways that that can outwork itself is doing something today that your future self will thank you for. That's what we're going to talk about next hour at The Daily.
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3: In this bulletin, Victoria's pothole problem becomes an election issue, Coles follows through on food donation pledge, and Christians encouraged to think carefully about tomorrow night's census. With more, I'm Gareth Stafford. The Albanese government and opposition are both playing down the latest opinion poll, which shows dwindling support for the two major parties. News poll reveals Labor's primary vote is down to 29%, while the coalition is struggling on 18. Both are continuing to come under pressure from One Nation. Liberal leader Angus Taylor won't be drawn on the polls, saying he'll continue articulating the coalition's policy.
4: What I'll take accountability for is getting out every single day with my team, strong plan, and explaining that to Australians. I'm not going to comment on polls because at the end of the day, the poll that matters is the one that happens on election day.
3: One Nation has experienced a slight drop in support, with the Greens gaining some momentum. Victorian Premier Ben Carroll has promised potholes will be fixed. More than 40 cars struck a massive pothole on the Princes Highway near Bunyip this morning, Premier conceding it's unacceptable.
5: That's why I put a civil engineer in charge of fixing our potholes. We need to make sure when we fix them, we do it properly. And that is why putting a civil engineer in the roads portfolio that will do all the essentials in terms of the cutting, the sand packing and the sealing.
3: Both parties have made the issue a central part of their election campaigns, with the coalition pledging $5 million towards road repair. Coles has come good on its pledge of donating the equivalent of 1,000 meals for every goal kicked in the last round of the AFL. With 240 goals kicked in round 22, Coles is now donating 240,000 meals to Foodbank and Second Bite to help feed Australians in need. Christians around Australia are being encouraged to provide a clear answer for the religion question in tomorrow night's census. McCrindle researchers Mark McCrindle has told Vision Radio the data goes towards making important planning decisions for communities.
6: You know, things like zoning as governments plan where or whether Christian churches should be allowed or funding for Christian programs, Christian schooling and the support that it gets, even prayers in parliament, all of these things flow from census. And if Christians are there but being invisible because we're not filling in the box in the most appropriate way, then they're not counted. And it, I think, overplays a decline in Christianity that isn't really there.
3: He says if people feel none of the religious options provided on the form apply to them, for that question they can simply write the word Christian in the other box. To sport and in athletics, Isabel Lewis-Enroe has won gold for Australia in the women's high jump at the Under-20s World Championships, Australia dismissing the podium in the women's 4x100m relay. And Raul Fernandez has won the MotoGP's British Grand Prix ahead of Jorge Martin and Marco Bezzecchi, Australia's Jack Miller finishing 13th. That's the latest news and sport. I'm Gareth Stafford.
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9: When somebody lets you down, your first reaction can really easily be just to stay angry about it. But Jesus calls us to something different. In a verse in the Bible, Luke chapter 6 and verse 36, it's to show mercy, as God shows mercy to us. Simply, the verse says exactly that. Be merciful, just as your Father is merciful. So forgiveness doesn't ignore wrongdoing, but rather our approach to it reflects the compassion that we've already received from God.
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9: All right, hey friends, welcome to The Daily. We got the weekend in the rear view and we got a brand new week in front of us. Happy Monday. All right, Franny Cash, as we count down to her debut solo album, it'll be here next month. But through August, she's just found herself on the cover of CCM magazine. Going to tell you a little bit more about this conversation and the interview and why for Franny it was super significant. Also, we'll introduce you to a hypothetical character, Mr. Lovewell. Mercy Me made an album about how generous he was. It came out 15 years ago. One of the songs from it topped the charts this week on the 10th of August in 2011. We're going to put that on the agenda for our daily flashback. But a little bit of Monday motivation on the way for you in a moment. Going to talk about your health, going to talk about your well-being and the idea of doing something today that the future version of you is going to thank you for. It's coming up, Monday motivation, right after this at the Daily.
10: This is A Voice for Hope.

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2: Life is messy, but God can empathize. The Netflix film, The Starling, brings grief to the forefront of people's lives. Regret, tears, anger, laughter, and confusion are experienced by those who lose a loved one, reminding us that life is messy. Grief can show us how messy life can be. But one thing that we can take from this whole message of the story of Jesus is that God can empathize with us. His son died a horrific death. But being aware of this allows people to know that they can come to a God who knows how they feel while they process the loss of a loved one. If you're traveling through the grieving process, consider how faith in God, the God of the Bible, can help you through the messiness of life. This is Russ Matthews with God in 60 Seconds. To open up more space for reflection and conversation about God, go to thirdspace.org.au.
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0: Still to come on the daily, Fran and Cash has ramped up the countdown to her debut solo album. It'll be here next month, but throughout August, she's on the cover of CCM magazine. We'll cover this story off for you at the news desk in just a moment, and Franny explains why it's a pretty significant career milestone. Before we do that, we're going to answer the question, who is Mr. Lovewell, and why is he generous? Well, it's an interesting one if you just tuned in, but that's the title of a Mercy Me album, The Generous Mr. Lovewell, that came out 15 years ago. One of the songs from it topped the charts this week in 2011. We're going to dig into this fictional character, Mr. Lovewell, and tell you more about him next at The Daily.
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5: The outbound run's been pretty good this afternoon. Earlier issue around the Toowoomba Connection Road, East Toowoomba. That looks to have cleared around Coho Street earlier. That's flowing much better through there, east and westbound. So good news, a little bit of slow traffic if you're running through around 5th Avenue in the westbound direction, and Hursley Road as well, coming across from the roundabout a little slower. At this stage to Highfield's about 21 minutes, and no issues up and down the range at this early stage of the afternoon. 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

0: Next on The Daily, Franny Cash on the cover of this month's CCM magazine. So tell me why,
1: am I always such a mess? We'll tell you a little bit more about why she views this as being a significant career milestone. All right, we'll cover that off at the news desk in just a sec. Right now, let's go way back.
2: Are you telling me you built a time machine?
1: All right, we're heading back, 15 years to the year 2011. And this week, on the 10th of August, a song that topped the charts was by Mercy Me from album number 6 of theirs called The Generous Mr. Lovewell. So it's a really interesting title, isn't it? Who is Mr. Lovewell? Well, this is how the story goes. The idea for the character came up while the band was attempting to figure out concepts for the record. Lead singer Bart Millard says that we were trying to come up with some ideas, but for some reason, the words love well got stuck in my head. He elaborated, saying that we're very good as a community at loving people well when massive tragedies take place. We all of a sudden become very unified, which is a great, great thing. But on a day-to-day basis, we pass up opportunities. We look the other way or we try to ignore. So the idea of loving well is almost a kind of pay it forward that revolves around the cross. So with that general idea, Mercy Me was going to name the album Love Well. However, the band decided to make a character that personifies the idea of loving well and came up with the character Mr. Lovewell. The song Move appeared on that album. It topped the charts this week 15 years ago. Mercy Me, your daily flashback.

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0: CCM Magazine's co-editor, Amanda Seculo, said that the conversation left a lasting impression, noting that Franny's honesty and faith will resonate with listeners who have been waiting for someone to put to words their own experiences. Here I Am, the debut album from Franny Cash, will be out in a month or so from now, September 18.
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1: Are you tuned into the Daily? At the finish line, mind you, we are done. We'll be wrapping things up for you shortly. But tomorrow, really looking forward to celebrating release day with Phil Wickham. He's our artist of the week. And if you missed it earlier, tomorrow Phil's releasing a brand new book called Everyday Hallelujah and Often, and is the case right here with the song that you're listening to in the background now. Yeah, there's a song that coincides with the idea of the book too. This song's been out for a couple of weeks now. The book drops tomorrow, so we're going to celebrate release day with Phil tomorrow. Also, parenting expert Sharon Witt will be here with us on the show, diving into some more great advice. We'll wrap up all the news. There's still a lot to cover off that we didn't get time to run through today. There's a lot going on. I hope you can join us tomorrow at the Daily.
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4: In this bulletin, financial services bans reach record highs, storms leave damage across South Australia, and an AFL veteran announces his retirement. With more, I'm Gareth Stafford. The boss of Air Services Australia is meeting with the Federal Transport Minister over concerns staff shortages are affecting air traffic safety at Sydney Airport. Two workers have now been stood down pending mandatory testing after a Jetstar plane nearly crashed into a Qatar plane being towed on the tarmac. ASIC says more than 114 individuals and businesses were removed or restricted from providing financial and credit services over the past 12 months. Chairperson Sarah Court says these are some of the government body's most effective powers.
5: These administrative powers are some of ASIC's most powerful tools. They can often be deployed more swiftly than or ahead of court action, which allows ASIC to step in early to remove high-risk operators from the market to protect consumers, investors and small businesses.
4: Financial services removals and restrictions reached their highest level in the past 5 years. BHP says industrial action in WA's Pilbara caused minimal disruption across the weekend. More than 100 union members stopped loading ships in Port Hedland on Saturday before downing tools for 24 hours until 5:30 this morning. WA Premier Roger Cook says it's important that it gets resolved.
6: We want those workers to get the best wages and conditions they can. We want them to work with their union. We want their union to work with their employers. We want their employers to be productive, profitable and sustainable. And the way they do that is coming together and reaching agreement.
4: BHP says it will meet with union members in front of the Fair Work Commission again on August the 18th. The South Australian SES has had more than 560 calls for help since yesterday due to storm damage. Corey Littler from the SES says most was for flooding.
7: Still 370 requests for assistance relating to flooding. Trees down didn't seem to be as significant yesterday, only 30 trees down reported across the entire state. But really in that metro area, when we saw that significant rainfall come through, areas sort of around those northeastern suburbs down through the Mount Lofty ranges into the Fluorio.
4: Two cars were swept away at floodwaters at Hillier this morning, the occupants able to get out unharmed. To sport, and Taylor Walker admits it's finally the right time to announce his retirement from AFL football. The 36-year-old will hang up the boots at the end of Adelaide's finals campaign.
8: The closer I've got to the end, it's probably become a little bit more evident that it might be this year, but I've sort of treated it like my last year for the past 6 years, haven't I? I knew it was the right time for me and the football club, but I retire at the end of the year and hopefully with a premiership cup or a medallion around my neck.
4: He'll finish as the Crows' leading goal kicker with 706 so far after debuting back in 2008. And in golf, America's Michael Brennan has won the PGA Tour's Wyndham Championship by 3 shots in North Carolina. That's the latest news and sport. I'm Gareth Stafford.
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9: Making your run down the range towards Lockyer this afternoon. It's going to take you about 20 minutes. Doesn't get much better than that. Straight through Postman's Ridge, Helidon Spa, Helidon, the Warrego, all looking very clear as well. Just if you're around Westbrook, a few roadworks in the outbound direction. Toowoomba Athol Road after Westbrook Road and the shops. Once you get through there, it's a much better flow of traffic. A little bit of both directions, particularly outbound Anzac Avenue. Once you get through South Road and Alderley Street, it goes much better. We'll keep an eye on it. Autobahn car tips. Fresh wiper blades can make a huge difference to visibility and safety when rain hits. Just ask Autobahn. Jay, more local traffic for you soon on 92.9 Voice FM.
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10: Yes, good afternoon and mostly sunny tomorrow. Winds westerly at 20 to 30 kilometres, becoming light in the evening. We've got a top of 19 after an overnight low tonight of just 7.
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10: Well, g'day, and the latest for Alexander Pappas is on the way. The perfect answer is back today. Yep. In the next 20 minutes, I'll be calling someone who has registered. All they did was go onto the Voice website and look for the perfect answer banner. And $50, it could be yours if you get a call. And this is the exciting part, a new segment today. It's called the Creativity Mindset. That's happening just after 4:30. We'll hear from Rick Warren online. This is great value. You don't want to miss that. Let's do this. It's Annie Lennox on the run home. It's 4:03.

Yeah, it's The Run Home. JB with you and Keith Urban there with Parallel Line. Now, Alexander Pappas, he's actually American-born, but he was raised in Australia, and you might best know him for, well, he was the founding member of the frontman of the two-time Grammy-nominated group Hillsong, Young and Free. And this is his latest. It's called Hands Up. And we're getting closer to calling our perfect answer person for this afternoon. Stay close to your telephone.

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1: Yeah, 92.9 Voice FM, Alexander Pappas. That's a great voice, isn't it? Hands up. Aussie raised. All right, let's check out what's happening in the community.
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1: Yeah, we've spoken a little bit about this one, but we love to go local. So this Saturday, the Drayton States Corps PNC is welcoming you along to the, well, to join the celebrations at Toowoomba's oldest school. Drayton State School's 175 years old. Happy birthday, Drayton. You can join the party. There'll be heaps of food stalls, games, and more to celebrate as well. You can go along as a volunteer as well. Just contact the school to let them know that you'd like to help out. And it's on from 11 till 4, the Drayton State School 175th birthday celebrations. Happens this weekend and happening soon. It's the perfect answer. Stay close to the telephone if you've registered. $50 could be yours in the next few minutes.
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1: I love the undo key on my computer. It's great for removing mistakes. Don't you ever wish there was an undo key in life? 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Or can it? God offers you and I a different kind of undo key. We can't remove our bad record, but on the cross, Jesus takes the punishment for it. He gives us his own perfect record so that we can be considered clean. The Bible says, God made him who had no sin to be sin for us, so that in him we might become the righteousness of God. So remember that no matter how bad your past is, God's mercy and grace are greater. You can be counted as perfect in God's eyes and given a totally clean record with Jesus' undo key.
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0: Good, thanks.
1: We were just sort of hoping you might say Jackie Walker Sells. Would have been $50 in your hand, Rhiannon, but hey, it's fun just to play anyway.
0: Okay, thanks.
1: Okay, have a good afternoon. Bye.
0: Bye.
1: Well, the only good news about that is it's now $100 on Wednesday with myself and Deb in the studio. We've got the news, traffic and weather coming up soon. Here's Guy Sebastian at Voice. It's 4:24.

0: Yeah, Voice FM, 92.9 Voice FM, and the run home, it's JB with you. That was Guy Sebastian with a Maybe. Now, a new segment we're calling The Creativity Mindset is up soon. We'll hear from Rick Warren and the benefits of living a more creative life. I mean, they're absolutely astounding. The Creativity Mindset, it's on its way very, very soon. But sitting waiting for his opportunity to give the traffic is Jay. He's in the chair soon. We've also got news headlines and weather coming up next.
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5: Making your run down the range towards Lockyer this afternoon. It's going to take you about 20 minutes. Doesn't get much better than that. Straight through Postman's Ridge, Helen and Spa, Helen and the Warrego all looking very clear as well. Just if you're around Westbrook, a few roadworks in the outbound direction. Toowoomba Athol Road after Westbrook Road and the shops. Once you get through there, it's a much better flow of traffic. A little bit in both directions, particularly outbound Anzac Avenue. Once you get through South Road and Alderley Street, it goes much better. We'll keep an eye on it. Autobahn Car Tips. Fresh wiper blades can make a huge difference to visibility and safety when rain hits. Just ask Autobahn. 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
6: Good afternoon. In stories making news. The leader of Vietnam is in Sydney today before visiting Canberra to meet with the Prime Minister. Fuel trade and China are expected to be among the items discussed when Anthony Albanese sits down with President To Lam. The boss of Air Services Australia is meeting with the Federal Transport Minister over concerns that staff shortages are affecting air traffic safety at Sydney Airport. Two workers have now been stood down pending mandatory testing after a Jetstar plane nearly crashed into a Qatar plane being towed on the tarmac. ASIC says more than 114 individuals and businesses were removed or restricted from providing financial and credit services over the past 12 months, the highest level in the last 5 years. And in tennis, Carlos Alcaraz and Jannik Sinner have both pulled out of the upcoming Cincinnati Open. They're dealing with fitness concerns ahead of the US Open beginning at the end of the month. I'm Gareth Stafford and those are the latest news and sport headlines.
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0: Yeah, so tomorrow's weather's mostly sunny with winds westerly at 20 to 30 kilometres per hour, and we're heading for a top tomorrow of 19. It's down to 7 tonight. If you're feeling a little bit cool right now, there's a reason for that. It is 9.9, but it feels like just 4.2.
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0: Oh, yeah, coming up soon, the brand new segment. It's called The Creativity Mindset. We'll hear from Rick Warren, and we'll talk in fair detail about what this is all about. Why creativity? It's on its way soon.

0: Yeah, great local artist on the run home. There's Elizabeth Ray with Potential in You. We're doing a new little segment here called The Creativity Mindset. It'll be every Monday afternoon after 4:30. So let me tell you something. For a few years now, I've been passionate, some would say actually obsessed, with creativity, our God-given creativity, that is. It's different for everyone. It could be that you love writing, could be reading, painting, quilting, woodworking, cooking, making clothes for the kids, being creative at work, whatever it is. For many of us, it's that enjoyable thing we do if we have the time. But what if we were able to prioritize a creative life in order to be, well, mentally healthier? What if it had some life-changing benefits? And there are so many. I mean, it's no secret that creativity and imagination lower our stress, help our mood. Creativity is better for brain function. We become better problem solvers. And all this is good for the people around us, family, friends, colleagues. And if you choose to share your art, whatever it looks like, it blesses others. The other thing is that creativity often brings with it imagination and dreaming. Well, even daydreaming. I used to get in trouble for daydreaming at school. So just me. How do we know God's into our daydreaming or what dream we're having? Well, my experience is that he'll plant the seed, but won't give us everything today. I want to have everything today because I get excited and it can be impatient. But I have to chew on it, usually for days. And regardless of how long the process takes, I don't want to be creative for God. Here's the thing I've been realizing. I want to be creative with God and let him in. And he's the original artist. Let's hear what author Rick Warren says about, well, all of this.
1: Well, you're not really living until you start dreaming. Everything starts as a dream. You are most like your creator when you're being creative. God looks down when you're dreaming and he goes, that's my boy, that's my girl. They're doing what I made them do. It's what makes us different from animals. You got to give time for a dream to be nurtured, for it to be formed. It's almost like birth in a woman's womb, that it starts off with just two cells, but then it grows and grows and grows. Here's the thing you can do practically. Ask God a question right as you're going to sleep and say, Lord, this is a problem I'm working on, or this is a question I have want to ask, or this is a dream I'm figuring. You ask God, and then you go to sleep. The whole time you're sleeping, your mind never actually goes to sleep. It's working overtime. It's sorting and rearranging and categorizing. And your subconscious can work. I can't tell you how many times I've awakened the next morning. And it's like, aha, and it's there. The other thing is if you're preparing, go, what should be the dream for my family? What should be the dream for my business? What should be the dream for my ministry? Work on it real hard. Think about it real hard, intensely, and then forget it, okay? And then that's why when a day later in the shower, it comes to you. If you're working on it consciously, your subconscious isn't working on it. And God wired us to use all of our brain. And a lot of times a day or a few days later, in the shower or doing something mundane, taking out the garbage, washing dishes, all of a sudden, I find it easier, as I said, with ADD. If I'm doing something with my hands, then my mind starts creating.
0: Yeah. Rick Warren there talking about creativity. I mean, he has a book called Created to Dream. It's a great book. I've read it twice. This book is our feature in the Good Book Club beginning this Thursday on the run home. So check out for that one. We're uniquely special too, which means we have a unique voice that no one else can copy. It's intentional. The world needs you to be you and me to be me, in other words. Hey, let's finish up with this this little segment with a song from For King and Country. It's recorded. Well, it's a great song called Run Wild. The lyrics are so good at helping us to wake up and know who we really are in context of living a creative life. A couple of the lyrics to check out. Are the walls to lock you in or to keep others away? And if the doors were to be opened, would you leave or would you stay? And the final bit. You're a lion full of power who forgot how to roar. You're an eagle full of beauty, but you can't seem to soar. Will you return to the garden? Will you were first made whole? Will you turn to the one who can liberate your soul? Let's check it out. The Creativity Mindset. This is For King and Country. Great song.

0: Words to live by. Today's encouraging words.
1: Yes, Luke chapter 6, verse 36. This is short and sweet today. 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Luke 6, verse 36.
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ever been poisoned with toxic words spoken over your life? I'm Danny Sinnott with Another Brave to Go. Toxic words spoken over your life have the potential to break you if you allow yourself to believe them. I heard a story once that has a great moral to it for dealing with toxic speak. There were a group of frogs and toads sitting at the bottom of a mountain one day when all the frogs decided that they would like to hop up to the top and explore the view. But the toads thought it was a ridiculous idea. The frogs decided that they would begin hopping their way to the top while the toads stayed at the base of the mountain, and pretty soon the toads began taunting the frogs. "You're stupid, it's too high, you'll never make it, it's too steep, you're not good enough to get to the top, you'll die up there," and so on. One by one, the frogs gave up and turned to make their way back down the mountain, except one. One frog kept his eye on the peak, never looking back. He hopped and he hopped until finally

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4: In this bulletin, the Prime Minister addresses colleagues as Parliament returns. Victorian teachers receive another pay offer, and a people smuggler faces court in Brisbane. With more, I'm Gareth Stafford. The Prime Minister has addressed his colleagues in Canberra after the five-week parliamentary break. The latest opinion poll shows support for Labor is dwindling as One Nation makes inroads and the coalition struggles. Anthony Albanese claims he's not focused on the polls.
5: The legislation that we will be having in this second half of the year will set us up to go into 2027 even stronger as we go forward. Not talking Australia down, but building Australia up.
4: Gambling reform, the tax changes and immigration issues will dominate federal parliament over the next fortnight. A new pay offer has been made to Victorian teachers. The Age reports the state's top educators would get a $2,000 bonus, while all teachers, principals and support staff would receive a pay rise of at least 28.3% over the next 4 years. An alleged people smuggler has been denied bail after facing court in Far North Queensland. Kate Carlisle reports.
6: Police allege Sydney man Ho Wung was involved in the arrival of 10 Chinese citizens who came ashore northwest of Weipa in June. The group was allegedly found in his hotel room. Today, the Cairns Magistrates Court heard Wong had driven a rental car from Cairns in the days prior to their arrival. In denying bail, the magistrate rejected a claim that Wong had been visiting the area for a fishing trip, saying Weipa is not for novices and there was no evidence of an interest in the activity. Wong remains in custody and is due to face court in October. Sydney painter Sion Wong Pong is also charged with aggravated people smuggling, is out on bail and will also reappear in October.
4: Kate Carlisle reporting. Another 11 cases of H5 bird flu have been detected in South Australia, all of them in wild seabirds. There are now 231 confirmed or presumed positive detections of the disease across the country. To sport, and Queensland is keen to poach the 2028 NRL Grand Final away from Sydney, should a scheduling clash force the city to drop the event. WA has already put its hand up to host, but Queensland Premier David Crisafulli says the Sunshine State is a better option.
7: We might even be talking about it already. And by the way, I'm not sure WA's rugby league heartland just quite yet. I know they're working on it, and the Bears will be a great addition, but I reckon Queensland might be a better location.
4: New South Wales has hosted the grand final on all but one occasion when COVID forced it to be relocated to Brisbane in 2021. And in the AFL, Port Adelaide has accepted Darcy Byrne-Jones' one-match ban following an incident during Saturday's game against Sydney. He'll now miss this weekend's match against Melbourne. That's the latest news and sport. I'm Gareth Stafford.
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9: As we head towards Monday evening, that flow of traffic through Toowoomba looking fairly clear. Westbrook, Harristown, no issues in between. South Toowoomba, if you're travelling towards Hodgson Vale, it's a great run as well. No real problems to get you through. The intersection of Nelson Street, a little bit heavier in the southbound direction. Up and down the range has been really clear, and a good run in the other direction towards Highfields and the Woolmer Stretch outbound. Quarter, no issues in that run through Cranley, clear running as well. Nothing to report there. What about car tips? A dash mat helps you protect your dashboard and keep your interior looking better for longer. 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
10: And mostly sunny tomorrow with winds westerly at 20 to 30 kilometres per hour. And we're heading down to 7 tonight, back up to 19 tomorrow. At the moment, it feels like 9.5. If you're feeling cold, there's a reason for that. It feels like 4.1.
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10: Yeah, we got some new music on the way. The guy who's earned himself nominations for the GMA Dove Awards. We've got Today in History coming up as well.

0: New music. There's John Ruddick, 92.9 Voice FM. And The Way. Well, it's 16 past five. I reckon it might be time for a little bit of Today in History. Let's do it. The screw bottle top was painted by a guy from Yorkshire on this day in 1889. The first Davis Cup, the final was on this day in 1900. Guess who won for the first time? The very first Davis Cup. Yeah, no, it wasn't Australia. It was an American team. And Mr. Tickle, I got a bit of a great memory with these, in amongst a whole lot of other books, reading these to my kids when they were little. The first book in the Mr. Men series by Roger Hargreaves was published today in 1971. Today in History, back again tomorrow. We've got Big Audio Dynamite straight after this.
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1: Imagine inviting someone into your home but saying, hey, just stay in the entryway, don't come into the other rooms. Sounds weird, right? But that's how many of us treat Jesus. We let him into a part of our life, but not all of it. Mark chapter 8, verse 34 says, if any of you want to be my follower, you must give up your own way, take up your cross and follow me. Jesus doesn't want just a visit. He wants to renovate every room. That includes the messy ones, relationships, finances, priorities, habits. It's not about control. It's about transformation. It makes all things new. So the question is, are there any rooms you've kept locked? Today, maybe it's time to hand him the keys. Trust me, he's a way better architect than we are.
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0: Yeah, Rowdy's Rose, On My Way, 92.9 Voice FM. It's the run home. There you go. There's the duo from Waikato in New Zealand, formed about 6 years ago. They're a married couple. Yeah, Blair and Rosie Shaw. Nice work. We got a fun fact on the way very soon, but before that, we have traffic, news and weather. It's up next.
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3: As we head towards Monday evening, that flow of traffic through Toowoomba looking fairly clear. Westbrook, Harristown, no issues in between. South Toowoomba, if you're travelling towards Hodgson Vale, it's a great run as well. No real problems to get you through. The intersection of Nelson Street, a little bit heavier in the southbound direction. Up and down the range has been really clear, and a good run in the other direction towards Highfields and the Woolmer stretch outbound. Quarter, no issues in that run through Cranley. Clear running as well. Nothing to report there. What about car tips? A dash mat helps you protect your dashboard and keep your interior looking better for longer. 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
4: Good afternoon. In stories making news, reforms to protect Australians from dodgy superannuation operators are being finalised. A ban on cold calling is expected to be included in the federal government crackdown on the sector. A scheme for victims of financial misconduct is also likely to be overhauled. A new pay offer has been made to Victorian teachers. All teachers, principals and support staff would receive a pay rise of at least 28.3% over the next 4 years, with bonuses for top educators. Another 11 cases of H5 bird flu have been detected in South Australia, all of them in wild seabirds. There are now 231 confirmed or presumed positive detections of the disease in the country. And in basketball, in his first step towards representing Australia at the 2028 LA Olympics, Ben Simmons has joined the national team camp in Melbourne. Simmons sat out the latest NBA season to focus on rehabilitating his body after a spate of injuries. I'm Gareth Stafford, and those are the latest news and sport headlines.
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0: So, mostly sunny tomorrow with winds westerly at 20 to 30 kilometres per hour. We've got a top of 19 after an overnight low tonight of 7. It's currently 9 degrees and it feels like 3.5.
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0: All right, let's have a look at our fun fact for today. And it's around here somewhere. Here it is. The placement of a donkey's eyes in its head enables it to see all 4 feet at all times. Well, that's just cute. Here's Keita Alexander on Voice. You too on the way soon.

0: Yeah, there is the U2, the band who will be celebrating their 50th anniversary in late September, 24th of September from memory. Anyway, they've got a new album coming out late September to celebrate that. I'm looking forward to that. That was Vertigo. Okay, let's check out what's happening in the community.
1: Go. Voice FM Community Billboard.
0: Yeah, this is a good one. About 3 weeks away, August 29, you're welcome to the third annual fundraising dinner with Engage Youth. It's a non-profit youth ministry of the Lutheran Churches of Toowoomba. So Saturday the 29th from 5 p.m. at the Concordia Function Centre in Stephen Street. 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You can enjoy a three-course meal, live auctions and raffles. And the guest speaker, this is a goodie, is Chaplain Kirsten Munchenberg. Now, she's known as the painting preacher. I think she's been chaplain a long term. It's around about 20 years. Anyway, she's the guest speaker, so that'll be good value. The third annual fundraising dinner for Youth Engage, Saturday, August 29, at the Concordia Function Centre. Okay, we've got We Are Messengers coming up next.
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0: A little boy once said to his mum, "Whose book is this?" The mum replied, "It's God's book, the Bible." Then the boy said, "Well, why don't we give it back? We never read it." Many in the West have several Bibles in each house. We have them on apps, online, on CD, on DVD, and some may still listen on cassette or videotape. The purpose of God's Word is for teaching, rebuking, correcting, and training in righteousness, so that every person will be thoroughly equipped for every good work, according to 2 Timothy 3:16. Sadly, many are not taught, rebuked, corrected, or trained. We need to study God's Word in private for self-feeding and in community for growth. Why don't you pick up God's book today? I'm Matt Prater. 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

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That wraps up the run home for today. We'll be with you again tomorrow afternoon from 4. Coming up after the 6 o'clock news, as happens every Monday night, it's the Monday Mixtape with Mitch and Flame, your mix of forgotten and future favourites, thanks to John Rasquala at Rain and Horn Toowoomba. 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
3: In this bulletin, the government addresses airport challenges, WA firefighters heading overseas, and the Wallabies return home after a successful tour of Japan. With the details, I'm Gareth Stafford. The federal government says it will act on any relevant findings by the Australian Transport Safety Bureau as investigations are carried out into two near misses at Sydney Airport. Two workers have been temporarily stood down after a Jetstar plane got within metres of striking a Qatar jet this week after a similar incident at the facility. Transport Minister Catherine King says changes are being made.
4: We've had a very constructive discussion about measures they are putting in place to ensure that there is better rostering at Sydney Airport, and they're dealing with some of the unplanned leave that they've had over the weekend.
3: A shortage of traffic control staff saw hundreds of services cancelled at Sydney Airport over the weekend. A large contingent of WA firefighters have been deployed to North America today to help battle devastating summer wildfires. Elise Gately reports.
5: Emotions were running high as 46 of the state's most experienced firefighters farewelled loved ones at Perth Airport this morning. They're taking off on a grueling 35-day mission to the United States, where they'll join more than 150 others from Australia and New Zealand on the front line. The country is experiencing a fierce summer, with more than 80 significant wildfires currently raging. WA's emergency service leaders say crews will face brutal, unpredictable conditions, living in remote tent cities when they reach the fire ground in Idaho.
3: Elise Gately reporting. Christians around Australia are being encouraged to provide a clear answer for the religion question in tomorrow night's census. McCrindle researchers Mark McCrindle has told Vision Radio the data goes towards making important planning decisions for communities.
6: You know, things like zoning as governments plan where or whether Christian churches should be allowed, or funding for Christian programs, Christian schooling and the support that it gets, even prayers in parliament, all of these things flow from census. And if Christians are there but being invisible because we're not filling in the box in the most appropriate way, then they're not counted. And it, I think, overplays a decline in Christianity that isn't really there.
3: He says if people feel none of the religion options provided on the form apply to them, they can simply write the word Christian in the box. To sport, and in rugby union, the Wallabies have returned home after beating Japan in Osaka. Despite calls for outside centre Joseph Suwali to change positions for greater impact, fullback Tom Wright says the former NRL player should stay where he is.
7: I think Sue could jump in anywhere. You could mould him into an inside centre if you wanted him to. You could give him enough time to play 5-8. I think he'd also jump at the opportunity to do that. He's going to be brilliant wherever we put him. At the moment, I've seen his game grow so well in the 13 position.
3: The two teams meet again on Saturday, this time on Australian soil in Townsville. That's the latest news and sport. I'm Gareth Stafford.
0: The Monday mixtape with Mitch and Flame.
1: All thanks to the station sponsor with the hard to say last name,
0: John Risquala at Rain and Horn Toowoomba.
8: Did I get it right?
9: Yes, it is the Monday mixtape. You're joined here by Mitch and Flame. How are you doing?
8: I am all right. How are you?
9: Going good. Going
8: I feel
9: good.
8: Like I've got midtermitis. It's just heading into week 5 and a little bit exhausted.
9: I think I've got midterm denial. I can't believe that we're here already. Oh, my goodness. Well, look, we have got a great episode to kick back and relax to. What have we got coming up this hour?
8: We've got some great music coming up, including Powderfinger, Imagine Dragons, Stars Go Dim, yep, and much more.
9: We are going to start things off, as we should, with the world's best bands. This is Coldplay, Up and Up.

0: Half Alive, Arrow, you are listening to the Monday Mixtape.
1: And it is a Monday, the 10th of August. There's actually quite a lot of stuff going on this week.
0: Yeah.
1: For instance, it's International Lion Day today.
0: Lion?
1: Yeah.
0: Like raw?
1: Yeah, as okay. In the animal. Have you ever seen a real life lion?
0: I have actually. I have. Well, I just got confused there because I was going to say my friend is a zookeeper at Australia Zoo, and I just quickly realised in real time that he works with tigers.
1: They are different animals.
0: Different animals, different
1: continents.
0: Yep. So anyway, big cats can be confusing. But yeah, the other big cats, lions. You have seen them, Darling Downs Zoo. That's
1: They are lions out there. I haven't seen those. I've seen them in the wild though.
0: Okay. No, all right. Darling Downs is pretty wild. shout out. What
1: it's
0: else?
1: Also
0: what
1: Eka
0: else
1: week.
0: This week? Eka. Yes.
1: Yep.
0: Oh, geez. Hopefully, not a bad case of Eka flu going around. It's always
1: I've never actually been to the Eka myself, but
0: have
1: I have.
0: You?
1: I've been to the showgrounds.
0: Yes.
1: Just not at Eka time.
0: Yeah, that doesn't count.
1: Census this week.
0: Ah, all right. Well, let's talk about that. That's tomorrow, isn't it?
1: That is correct.
0: Excellent. Okay. Well, that's what an exciting week. let's get into some more music right now. This is Changes. You're listening to the Monday Mixtape.

0: It's going to get better. Stars Go Dim. You're listening to the Monday Mixtape.
1: It is Monday the 10th of August, which means that tomorrow is census night.
0: Yes.
1: But you can actually fill your census out early if it's like there's definitely just going to be those certain people in your house on census night.
0: Yeah.
1: Do you remember last time the census, like the whole website crashed because everybody was online at the same time trying to do the census? I didn't have that issue last time because I got the dates confused and I actually did my census a whole week early. Was exactly the same information, so it didn't make a difference.
0: Work,
1: and everybody was like, the site crashed. And I was like, mine didn't. And then we worked out. Yeah. So you can do it early if you are sure that it, you know, isn't going to
0: change. Remember back in the day sitting around the TV, it was census night, and they'd like have a TV like thing and everything.
1: Yeah, I do remember that.
0: Yeah.
1: Yeah, you'd sit down, and then they'd be like, and for this question, this is what we are after.
0: Yeah, because I filled out the census as well already. And it's just not as a bit anticlimactic, I think, compared to sitting around the TV and making a whole thing.
1: So one of the things that some people are confused about is that Christianity is not actually listed as a religion on the census.
0: A few denominations in there.
1: Yeah, and so what if your denomination isn't listed? What are we supposed to do?
0: But the thing is that they say to go to other and then write in there what you are. So
1: you probably need to check with your church what denomination they, like for Humorous Church of Christ, it's easy. It's Churches of Christ.
0: Yeah.
1: But for churches like Civic, they are part of the ACC, and then churches like Highlands are part of the INC. So that's where your church will probably have it on their socials or their website, how to exactly fill it in, because you can't always just list your church name.
0: Yeah.
1: Yeah.
0: And it's important as well to make sure that if you do consider yourself as somebody of faith to actually record something down there, because it does go towards allocating funding and all sorts of different stuff to actually see where people sit within the landscape of Australia. And so if that is something that's important to you, then it is important to get that one right.
1: And it's interesting to see just the trends of people going, listing no religion, but not realising just how much churches do in the community and that without that, it would just, there's so much that would fall apart that people don't necessarily realise, including help for unhoused people and people who are homeless as well. If that is you, feel free to contact the station and we can help you out or point you to people that can help you out. But there it is still an expectation that people that are homeless will be on the census. So if you're staying at the base, for instance, or winter shelter, they should have set up there for you. Or if you're staying with a friend, they'll be counted on those censuses there. Otherwise, throughout this week, there will be census workers around regions going to places where they know that there are homeless bases, maybe people in tents, and they will help you out in fulfilling the census there.
0: Yeah, absolutely. So, no, it's important. Make sure you don't miss that one. That is tomorrow night. You can get it done early, so you can jump online and get it now in case the website crashes again this year. We'll see. But we've got some more great music coming up. Imagine Dragons is on the way. Don't go anywhere. You're listening to the Monday Mixtape.
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4: There's a lot of talk about grace in the Bible, but what is it? 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Bible translators tell us that some languages don't even have a word for it. So what does it mean? I'm Tanya Harris of God Conversations. Perhaps the best way to define grace is to reflect on a scene from the scriptures. Here, Jesus is presented with a woman caught in adultery. 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That's grace. But grace didn't leave the woman where she was. After refusing to condemn her, Jesus said, "Now go, leave your life of sin." Grace grants us undeserved mercy, but then it calls us to change how we live. For more on having your own God Conversations, go to godconversations.com.
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1: On Saturday, the 15th of August, there is the Drayton School 175-year anniversary. It's actually the oldest school around the Toowoomba region, and they are celebrating 175 years of learning, growing and community, and they would like to see lots of past staff and community and past students return. The official ceremony will be at 11:30 a.m., and that is being hosted by the PNC of Drayton School on the grounds, so you can check out the fun.
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6: Hi, it's Jamin, your 1 minute coach. When it comes to marriage, I'm sure you've heard it said that you are to love your partner for who they are and that it's wrong to try and change them. I don't buy it. In fact, I think this is possibly some of the worst marriage advice ever given. The truth is that if you don't find a way to change your partner, they'll annoy the life out of you and you'll end up hating them. And I promise that wasn't what you had in mind when the relationship started. Most marriages descend into a convenient arrangement for this very reason. No change happens. Here are a few keys to change your partner and let them change you. Keep focused on what you really want together. What's your dream for the relationship? Beginning with the

0: We Don't Believe What's on TV, 21 Pilots here on the Monday Mixtape. You mentioned the Echo before, and now I can't get out of my head. You haven't been there before, so you don't know about the strawberries good stuff.
1: Yeah, but I did live in Wimbledon. They had strawberries and cream there. Sorry, that's true. What I was like.
0: Well, we don't know which one's goodness. Better.
1: But I have stayed in the previously condemned Ecker accommodation. So when I was a beginning teacher, we used to bring kids from the was school out west. It was what should have been.
0: Okay.
1: Because it was dank.
0: Yeah.
1: And so that's where we would get very cheap accommodation and bring kids in from miles out west. That's the name of the town, not just the distance.
0: Yeah.
1: And that's where we would stay. And the mattresses were like, I would bring a can of Glen 20 spray all the mattresses for sleeping there. Oh. Yeah. So when it got condemned and torn down, I was like, makes sense.
0: No, I'm feeling itchy now. I think that we'll just go into another song. This is Light on the Hill, Submission. You're listening to the Monday Mixtape.

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6: And in this hour, We are going to have some amazing music.
5: We sure are.
6: Including, let's have a look, Empire of the Sun, some Coldplay is going to be in there, of course.
5: Why not?
6: Judah and the Lion, and we'll probably play some games.
5: Let's do it. We've got Ed Sheeran right now. What do I know? You're listening to the Monday Mixtape. Ain't God.

0: It's too late. Evermore, you're listening to the Monday Mixtape.
1: It is not too late for people that are celebrating their birthday today. You've got a couple of hours left.
2: Absolutely. So let's celebrate them. First of all, Sydney Roosters player, my team, Angus Crichton. He was born in 1996. You know Angus Crichton, surely? Sports fan over there?
1: I was going to quote a like random movie that people wouldn't get the reference, but there's this character that goes, "Never heard of him," and that's exactly what my brain was doing when you're like Angus Crichton. I'm like, "Never heard of him."
2: Friend of the show, happy birthday, Angus. Kylie Jenner was also born on this day, but I've got somebody else who was born on this day. So let's play a little game of Who Am I? I want to give you clue number one. I was born in Spain and originally dreamed of becoming a professional footballer.
1: Oh, goodness.
2: Go. Clue number one.
1: Sport one, I may not go well.
2: Well, we'll see. We've got the script right now, Before the Worst. You're listening to the Monday Mixtape.

0: Why did you run? Judah the... No, Judah and the Lion. There we go, not Judah the Lion. Now, where in the... Sorry about that.
1: Probably ran because it's Lion Day today.
0: It's happy International Lion Day.
1: Now it is also a birthday.
0: Yes.
1: And you've given me one clue for our weekly game of Who Am I?
0: And I'm hoping that you haven't got it from this already. So clue number one was I was born, what did I say, in Spain. And originally dreamed of becoming a professional footballer.
1: So I don't actually know a lot of professional footballers, but my first guess was Ronaldo.
0: Ah.
1: It's Ronaldo Spanish.
0: Very good. Now, that is not the
1: okay,
0: answer.
1: There you go.
0: I'm happy about that. So on to clue number two, was my acting career began in Spanish language films before I made the jump over to international cinema.
1: All right. Am I allowed to answer now or are we waiting till the next break? Because I know you like to draw these things out because it just makes it more fulfilling for you.
0: Let's draw it out. Okay, let's do that. So coming up soon, we have got some Empire of the Sun and we'll go into hopefully clue number three. But I have a feeling that Sarah might have this.
1: I don't know that I have because Fantastic. The only Spanish actor that I can think of is...
0: Nope, let's leave All that right. to later. Empire of the Sun is coming up soon. You're listening to the Monday Mixtape.
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0: It's Coldplay. It's Clocks. You're listening to the Monday Mixtape.
1: We are in the middle. We've actually gone through two clues now of our weekly game of Who Am I?
0: Yes. So clue number one, to recap, if you're just tuning in, it was I was born in Spain and originally dreamed of becoming a professional footballer.
1: Which it's not Ronaldo. I'm pretty sure that he fits those both criteria, because the second clue was
0: my acting career began in Spain and before I made the jump to international cinema.
1: So my second guess was Penelope Cruz.
0: Ah.
1: But I'm like,
0: very good.
1: Yeah, usually girls don't, which is just discrimination. They should. New series of Ted Lasso focusing on a girls' team.
0: Absolutely.
1: Is it Penelope Cruz?
0: It's not Penelope Cruz. I am so excited.
1: Okay, so this is where I'm going to have issues, because Spanish-speaking people are not all from Spain, and I don't want to offend any nationalities by making assumptions.
0: Very good.
1: Penelope Cruz is married to Javier Bardem. I think that's how you say his last name.
0: Before you think your way into the correct answer, can I just please get question three out of there? I want to get another clue.
1: Sure.
0: Because I have a feeling you just got to be like a light bulb moment. You'll just all of a sudden get it. Clue number three is I've appeared alongside both Tom Hanks and Brad Pitt. Does that help at all?
1: Tom Hanks and Brad Pitt.
0: This next one you're definitely going to get it on.
1: Is it Javier Bardem?
0: No.
1: All right.
0: Clue four.
1: Yeah,
0: this is fantastic, but I think this is the end of our game. One of my most famous characters has a rather unusual relationship with a hat and a sword and a pair of boots.
1: Antonio Banderas.
0: Yes, very happy birthday to Antonio Banderas, friend of the show. I know you're listening.
1: I'm just really disappointed Spy Kids didn't get any clues in there.
0: Oh, man. Do you know, would have got it straight away.
1: Because he didn't just play, like, that last clue, though.
0: Yeah.
1: What character do you think of when you have that clue?
0: Got Puss in Boots.
1: Yeah, but it could have also been Zorro, because he played Zorro as well.
0: Well, that's true. That's true. It's a good point. Look, happy birthday. That's the main thing. And I'm very happy that we got to clue four. I really thought that you were about to just think your way around into getting him. I knew that it was right there. I could tell.
1: Oh, no, I actually needed that extra clue. Because I was going through, like, yeah.
0: That's made my day.
1: Brad Pitt.
0: Thank you very much. Switch foot's coming up soon.
1: Brad Pitt. I'm really thinking this through now.
0: Switch foot's coming up soon. 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
4: We had a cockatoo called Samson growing up. He was beautiful to look at, but man, he had a temper. You couldn't get close to him without him trying to bite you or screech at you or flap his wings all over the place. We're not even sure why he hated us, because we built him the best cage ever. But one day he got his foot stuck and he was hanging upside down. We went to try to help him, but in true Samson fashion, he kept trying to bite us even though he was upside down. After an hour, my brother went in with scissors and gently and slowly cut him free. To our surprise afterwards, Samson started loving my brother. He started eating out of his hands and sitting on his shoulder, and even started saying, "Hello, cocky." I know we've all heard this, but there's nothing that builds friendship like getting through hardship together. If you're going through something at the moment, look out for those trying to give you a hand. Chances are you'll forge lifelong friendships.
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1: 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And that's from Luke chapter 6, verse 36.
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3: On Saturday, the 15th of August, there is the Drayton School 175-year anniversary. It's actually the oldest school around the Toowoomba region, and they are celebrating 175 years of learning, growing and community, and they would like to see lots of past staff and community and past students return. The official ceremony will be at 11:30 a.m., and that is being hosted by the PNC of Drayton School on the grounds, so you can check out the fun.
0: And make sure you circle August the 22nd in your diaries, families. 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
0: John Risquala at Rain and Horn Toowoomba.
1: Did I get it right?
3: Yes, it is 8 o'clock on your Monday evening. You are listening to the Monday Mixtape. And in our final hour, we've got some great music coming up, including some Kelly Clarkson in there, some Lifehouse, some Maroon 5, and much more.
4: And we are also going to be playing our weekly game of Hurdle. So that's coming up next, so don't go anywhere. Right now, this is Sixpence, None the Richer with Kiss Me.

0: 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You're listening to the Monday Mixtape.
1: And we are going to play some Hurdle. So if you don't know what that is, it's where we have a generator that will play us a couple of seconds of a song. Neither Mitch and I know what it is, and we have to try and work it out.
0: So let's listen to the first 2 seconds of this song. Here we go.
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0: Coldplay had a whole thing called Alien Radio. That was something, so it's not.
1: And then there's Radio Gaga by Queen.
0: Yeah.
1: And there's Radio Clash by The Clash.
0: Let's have a think about it while we head to another song. This is Kings of Leon, Use Somebody. We'll come back and we'll have another crack at this Hurdle. You're listening to the Monday Mixtape.

0: Nice to know you, Bella Taylor-Smith. You're listening to the Monday Mixtape.
1: So we've had the first 2 seconds of our weekly hurdle game played. I don't know what it is.
0: Here we go.
2: This is Radio Freedom.
0: Well, this is Radio Freedom. We've got that far. Well, I've got no idea.
1: At this point, what I would do is I would type in the words Radio Freedom into...
0: Radio Freedom.
1: Nothing comes up.
0: Nothing. Okay.
1: Okay.
0: We that could have been too easy.
1: All right, let's give us another
0: second. Here we go.
2: This is Radio Freedom.
0: Okay. This does not sound familiar.
1: No, but it does smack of a 90s song.
0: Should we...
1: Do you know what's really funny is that I messaged Mitchell this week. Because
0: yes.
1: I play hurdle on a regular basis.
0: Yep.
1: And I have worked out that I have a bizarre knack for guessing Usher songs.
0: Yeah.
1: Like this week it was by there was, you know, just like an R&B intro and then a single breath. And I went, that sounds like an Usher song. And it was an Usher song. And I don't know why. Like, I feel like just growing up in 90s and early 2000s, he's made his way into my psyche because I can't actually name a single Usher song. I don't know Usher that well. I don't know how I can guess it. Anyway,
0: a lot of times,
1: I don't know that this is Usher.
0: R&B artists usually use their names in their songs, you know.
1: Yeah.
0: So maybe
1: Did he do the club?
0: I don't know.
1: All right, let's maybe give us another
0: show.
1: Couple of seconds.
2: This is Radio Freedom.
0: Okay.
1: Oh, goodness.
0: This isn't sounding like anything I've heard before, actually.
1: All right.
0: Another clue?
2: This
0: here we go.
2: Is
1: so
2: Radio
1: we need some
2: Freedom.
1: Actual music.
0: Yes.
1: Definitely a 90s song, but I have no idea what it is.
0: That's something.
1: Let's just put Freedom in and see what comes up.
0: Freedom. George Freedom 90, George Michael.
1: Yeah.
0: Frivolous.
1: Try that one. Just for funsies.
0: See, the
1: I don't
0: George
1: think
0: Michael
1: it's that
0: or Wham.
1: One.
0: That
1: did
0: They're
1: not
0: two
1: sound like George Michael at all.
0: It's not George Michael. Okay, let's see.
2: This is
0: if we
2: Radio
0: get to
2: Freedom.
0: The end of this one. This is our last one. We've got 17
1: seconds. This is the last,
0: seconds.
1: Yeah.
0: Otherwise, you're going to have to forfeit.
1: Oh, it might be early 2000s.
0: Oh, no. There's probably a bunch of people now at home thinking, how do you not know this?
1: It's not really our genre.
0: Yeah.
1: Which, I mean, it's not my genre now, but when it was like my first CD album was Slave to the Dance.
0: Yeah.
1: That I got in 1996. So that's would be after 1996 because it wasn't a Slave to the Dance. No, it's not Slave to the... I know Slave to the Music.
0: Yeah.
1: Slave to... Anyway, I don't know what it is.
0: No,
1: I think
0: I've
1: we've failed.
0: No
1: All right,
0: failed.
1: Shall we find out what it is?
0: Let's see. Let's...
2: This is Radio...
0: The KLF, 3 a.m.
1: Eternal. No idea. Here we go.
0: I have a feeling it's not going to make its way into the Monday mixtape.
1: I don't
0: rotation.
1: Think it'll be on our playlist.
0: No.
1: No, it's not really...
0: Oh, well, it's a...
1: Sounds like a song that used to be in the Rockstead, though, I'm sure. All right, there you go.
0: Bit of fun. That's a fail.
1: on
0: their end.
1: We need to actually have, like, a buzzer sound that we wouldn't have to use regularly. It'd probably lose its memory and fall off our little track listings because we don't use it enough.
0: I'm already struggling with the amount of buttons over here. I don't know if I could cope with another one. But we've got Kelly Clarkson coming up soon. 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
4: Hey, can masculinity be defined by Clint Eastwood? After 6 decades of filmmaking and dozens of characters, where many have become part of the cinematic lexicon, for multiple generations, Clint Eastwood has come to epitomize masculinity. While for some, they may think that the translation of this male soul might be a relic of the past. But it's worth evaluating this query. This opens a whole conversation about how society should define masculinity. Throughout film history and within the words of the Bible, we are given varying depictions of men. Interestingly, most of them fall well short. While there is one who does define what it is to be a man, and it should be no surprise that it would be Jesus. But have you read one of his biographies to truly see what it is to be a man? Why not give one a read today? This is Russ Matthews with God in 60 Seconds. To open up more space for reflection and conversation about God, go to thirdspace.org.au.
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1: On Saturday, the 15th of August, there is the Drayton School 175-year anniversary. It's actually the oldest school around the Toowoomba region, and they are celebrating 175 years of learning, growing, and community, and they would like to see lots of past staff and community and past students return. The official ceremony will be at 11:30 a.m., and that is being hosted by the PNC of Drayton School on the grounds, so you can check out the fun.
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0: your love.
1: Blessing of Four, that was Your Love. You're listening to the Monday Mixtape.
2: Speaking of mixtapes, I had a very mixed bag weekend.
1: Yeah?
2: I spent Saturday morning cleaning out my recently deceased Nan's house.
1: Okay.
2: Then we went out for lunch with family, which is nice. And then on Saturday night,
1: yep,
2: went for a barbecue with some friends that I hadn't seen for like over a decade, some of them.
1: Oh, that's cool.
2: But, you know, have known since I was last century even. But when I came out of the barbecue, I found that there was some significant damage to my car. So we couldn't quite work it out because it's a really weird, I was going to say injury, but that's not how it's spelled. What we worked out is that we think that a ute may have sideswiped my car with its tray because it's fully cut through the metal on sheared my door. Through. Like it's sheared through. And either that or somebody really didn't know how to break into cars and was trying to because it's like right, it's across my driver's side
1: on both doors.
2: But it's just annoying because I'm like, I haven't had to make an insurance claim.
1: Is there anyone that left the party, the barbecue earlier?
2: No.
1: Do you have any suspects at the party is what I'm trying to get at.
2: Well, that's what as soon as I saw it, I went back in and I said, what are your neighbours like? Are they vindictive? Would they have been angry if I'm parked in front of their house? But yeah, no clue. So that's where, here's the thing, kids, if you run into somebody's car, it's really nice to leave a note.
1: Yes.
2: But I'm guessing just from the way my car was parked, if it was a ute, they would have absolutely not been obeying road rules if that's what happened, because it's just, I was like, I don't even know how that would actually happen. And I wasn't parked opposite a driveway, so it wasn't like somebody could just easily back into me. It's bizarre.
1: History. And so now you've got to go through the whole insurance rigmarole.
2: Yeah. Fine. Yeah. When's the last time you've had to make an insurance claim?
1: Ooh. You know, we, Emily and I were purchasing a car off a new car yard in town here.
2: Yeah.
1: And the owner's daughter rear-ended us. The week before we were picking up our car. So that was the last time we had to make a claim.
2: So you'd already bought the car.
1: Yeah, we're just waiting for it to arrive. Yep. So our existing car that they were going to be buying back, actually, and so they bought it back at a bit of a better price.
2: Yeah.
1: So anyway, that was a good story. It worked out a bit better than yours. Hopefully you
2: Well, I haven't like had to make it, the last time I had to make a claim was like, yeah, was over 20 years ago because a kangaroo hit me. So that's because of that, I've got like rating one for life.
1: Yeah.
2: So hopefully it won't be too painful. But just annoying.
1: Not at fault claims. No fun. Yeah. All right. Well, we have got some more great music to come. Don't go anywhere. Judah and the Lion coming up soon. You're listening to the Monday Mixtape.
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8: Ever felt like you or your life is a big mistake? I'm Danny Sinnott with Another Brave to Go. If there's one lie the enemy wants to bust your chops with, it's the lie that you or your life is a big mistake. Been there? Me too. I've seen him pull this stuff over and over again in my life and also in the lives of people I know. Whether it's reminding them that they're a result of an unwanted or accidental pregnancy, that they've messed up their life so badly with unhealthy choices or been hurt too badly or abused, that their life's too broken to repair. But the fact remains that none of this is true, and I know because I've been there and recovered. But I recovered because of the truth of God's love, and so can you. In Isaiah chapter 44, verse 24, it says, "Thus says the Lord, your Redeemer, who formed you from the womb. I am the Lord who made all things, who alone stretched out the heavens and who spread out the earth by myself. And Ephesians chapter 1 verse 5, which says, He predestined us for adoption to sonship through Jesus Christ in accordance with His pleasure and will. The truth is that you're on the planet and breathing right now because God chose you and made you before any of your days came to be for a unique purpose that no one else on the whole planet can fulfill. Your past doesn't get to decide your future. Your Creator does. He can turn your biggest mess into your biggest masterpiece. He has incredible plans waiting for you. But will you choose to embrace them? 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

0: Take It All Back. That was Judah and the Lion here on the Monday Mixtape.
1: That is us done for the week.
0: Absolutely. So, look, big week ahead. Enjoy yourself if you're going to Ecker. Do you think you might get there this week?
1: No, I have to work.
0: Okay, well, it's worth checking. Census tomorrow night. Make sure you do that. It's all happening. But
1: I also have to do birthday shopping for my dad's birthday, which will be this time next week, and I have not bought anything. And don't know. Did buy your birthday present, though.
0: Did you?
1: Mm-hmm.
0: Hey, I haven't thought of it. That's coming up soon.
1: Anyway.
0: All right. Well, we're going to be back here again next Monday. That's going to be from 6 p.m. for the Monday mixtape. So join us then. We'll leave you now with some Owl City. This is Fireflies. Have a good week.

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4: It really does start with us as parents just taking a deep breath. It's just a game, a game that they can play and enjoy, and we can sit back as their parents and enjoy the stage of life and watch them play and not put so pressure on them to be what we hope they can be at 16 while they're 6 years old.

0: That's Brian Smith, and he joins us today on Focus on the Family with Jim Bailey. We're going to be talking about how sports can be an opportunity to disciple your kids. I'm John Fuller.
1: John, I'm always about sports. I love sports.
2: You do.
1: I hope I don't make it an idol, but it's fun. It's fun to compete. I love playing football, basketball, and baseball in high school, and I just love it. In fact, you know, it became structure for me because of my structureless home. You know, I lived with my brother through high school, and I didn't have a lot of boundaries, but sports taught me so much about what it meant to do the right thing and be part of a team and all those good things. And it was my sophomore year football coach that actually led me to the Lord through a fellowship of Christian athletes camp. So for me, sports are huge, and spiritually, physically, and they do so much for us emotionally too, both boys and girls, but to grow up with confidence and to be in the game and in the game of life. So I'm excited to talk with our guest today about what we need to do to be mindful of doing it well as parents. And I'm sure there are many parents watching and listening right now that you're part of that high school baseball game, and you're going, wow, are these people really healthy parents? Because it's screaming and yelling, and we want to get into some of that. How to be a missionary in the stands, which is part of our guests' proclamations.
0: Yeah, indeed. And as I said, Brian Smith and Ed Uzinski join us. They're both dads of kids in sports, and they're both involved in sports ministry through Athletes in Action, which is the sports-focused ministry of Crew. And we're going to be talking about their book called Away Game, A Christian Parent's Guide to Navigating Youth Sports.
1: Ed and Brian, welcome to Focus for the first time. It's great to have you guys.
3: Good to be here.
1: Let me kick it off here. Brian, let me aim this one at you. So many parents are told that they have to buy the expensive sports equipment and put them on the travel team. I am so thankful with our two sons, Trent and Troy. Good announcer names, right? Nice. That's how I picked their names.
3: Nice.
1: I said, next in, Trent Daly. I went, oh, that's awesome. That's Trent's name. And then next in, Troy Daly. I was like, oh, that's good. But Jean looked at me and said, that's pathetic. She was teasing me.
0: It's you in sports, though.
1: Yeah, it's a crazy thing.
3: It works.
1: But Brian, and I'm, again, grateful that they didn't pressure us to do a travel team. But there seems to be this proportionality with those teams. The more you invest in your kids, the less likely they are to enjoy their sporting experience. I don't know if that's factual, but what's your experience?
4: Yeah,
1: I was
4: going to say, it sounds like you actually read the study. There has been a study that has shown like the amount of money that parents spend in youth sports is associated with their kid actually having a decline of joy in sport.
1: Wow, that's so sad, actually.
4: It is sad.
1: Why do you think that is? What's happening?
4: Yeah, we've kind of just like pontificated like it's probably, you're getting the kid the most expensive thing. You're traveling across state lines. You're getting the expensive hotels. You're going out to eat. And the parents think it's really, really fun. We're almost like professionalizing youth sports for kids. It's fun. We love sports. But the kids are receiving all of this good stuff. They know they're on the big team. They know they're traveling across the state lines. And they're internalizing this as pressure. And so it's causing anxiety. It's causing them to maybe not even reach their potential in sport because they're so afraid of failure.
1: I want to be careful because there are success stories in that environment as well, and some young people go on to do great things and maybe even college scholarships and all that. So I don't want to put too much of a dampening effect on that, but what is a healthy way to kind of look at that opportunity? So my son comes home and says, hey, the coach thinks I should be on a travel team, like baseball and soccer are probably the two most prevalent.
4: Yeah.
1: How, as a Christian parent, how do we avoid some of those traps?
3: Well, because, and we talk about this all the time when we say that if we're going to do this well, if we're going to do youth sports well, it really does start with us as parents. You said dads, Jim, but it really is moms and dads having to kind of explore what are the things that are going on inside of us that we're bringing into this, to our kids' youth sport experience. And so there's past regrets that we have. There's past missed opportunities. We feel like maybe we weren't treated fairly. And if we just got to do this over again, it could have looked different. There's regrets. There's just insecurity that I feel, right? So there's all these different words that go with a sort of an internal evaluation And that's the hardest thing to maybe do. We've said that. That's the maybe the work that we don't want to do as parents is to look inside and see how much of our own baggage is actually being brought to bear on our kids' life right now.
1: Yeah, let's go into an example or two that we can all put forward. I mean, Jean and I were talking about this. I was traveling and my youngest son was on the baseball team at the time, and it was an away game, probably 30 miles away from Colorado Springs. I don't recall exactly where. But she brought her little beach chair and didn't know if the place would have a bleacher. It did, and it had people in the bleachers, all parents. You know, it's a baseball game. And two dads were sitting near her in chairs as well. And she said one of the dads was just out of control. Like, his son came up to bat, and he struck out, and he was yelling at the son from the other side of the backstop fence.
3: Yeah.
1: And I mean, you're just going, wow, what was going on there that is so destructive? Think of that poor son and how he feels, you know, like a failure, not able to succeed. What are all the erosion things that are going on? And then dad's going, well, I'm trying to make him a man or whatever excuse he's having. But how negative is that?
3: Yeah. Yeah. And it's a distorted view of manhood. Again, we could just go on and on about it. There's usually some fear involved. A fear that he's missing out. If he's not performing a certain way right now, he's not going to measure up, or she's not going to measure up in high school, or not going to get to the next level or whatever. So we need to look at that. And Brian and I have not been in the business at all of telling people what level they should try to play at, or whether they should or shouldn't travel. Yeah, there's all kinds of great stuff that happens in these travel environments. There really is. What we're saying is we need to be a different kind of parent in the midst of whatever it is that our kid is doing when it comes to sports. We need to have a different set of metrics that we're bringing in terms of how we're evaluating this experience. Can't just be based on performance metrics and skill metrics.
4: Because if it is, then this guy who's at the baseball game, he's got so much invested in his kid, right? He's paying top dollar for all of these things. And kids really can become, if we can use this language, like commodities or products that we are investing in. And what happens when you invest a lot into a commodity or a product? You expect a return. And when you put that level of pressure on a 12-year-old or an 8-year-old, they're never going to give you the return that you want. And
1: so bad.
4: It really does start with us as parents just taking a deep breath. It's just a game, a game that they can play and enjoy, and we can sit back as their parents and enjoy the stage of life and watch them play and not put so pressure on them to be what we hope they can be at 16 while they're 6 years old.
1: You know, Ed was talking about you're not perfect, so Brian, I'll ask you about your imperfect story.
0: Let's start with
1: you
0: Brian.
1: You can take Ed.
0: That's great.
1: But,
0: let's start with Brian's imperfections.
1: It was one I talked to my wife about this morning when I woke up, read the prep, got into the book, and that was the referee at the end of a game who made a bad placement on a penalty call. Go through the story, and I love the outcome.
4: Yeah, so it was my son's last middle school game of the year. It was a playoff game. We knew they were going to get crushed by this team. They had destroyed him earlier in the year. And so I went there with this expectation of I'm just going to go and enjoy watching him play. I knew he wasn't going to get all the playing time in the world, but the plays he was in, I was just going to sit back and enjoy it. And I think we were actually in the process of writing this book while this is happening. Mm. So I even had this in mind of like, this is discipleship.
1: Oh, you're enjoy on track.
4: Yeah, so
1: this is even better.
4: The refs were... They were bad, and we've all had those games where we can say this was the worst ever. This one call in particular, though, it was late in the third quarter. It was a holding penalty, which football people would know is it's a 10-yard penalty, and the ref started walking it backwards, and he passed 10 yards, and he kept going to 15 yards to 20 yards. And I just like instinctively, without even like I didn't think at all, I just said, ref, holding is a 10-yard penalty, not 20. Without even realize that I just said it out loud for the entire stadium to hear.
1: You boomed it out from the bleachers.
3: You said it or you projected it?
4: I projected
3: towards
4: it.
3: Towards the field.
4: It was not, it was just not in my thoughts. It came out vocally.
1: And what did the ref say?
4: And the ref looked up at the stands and he said, who cares? And that,
1: so bad.
4: We keep saying like everything that had taken place prior with the referees and coaching decisions, it was like soaking the field and the stands in gasoline, just waiting for somebody to light a match, and I was the person to do it.
1: And then the crowd jumped in, and
4: it was chaos.
1: Yeah,
4: it was chaotic, and it was refs started getting amplified, the refs started making more bad calls, and the stands on both sides started to get aggravated. And the people that affected the most were the kids.
1: Yeah.
4: And that was afterwards on the drive home. I was like, what did I, you know, what am I doing? How did I, in that moment, how was I the person to start the chaos?
1: Yeah, no, that's so true. Yeah. And that, you know, it gives you a perspective, but that's where you got to be cautious about how we live through our kids. And the kids, they had to feel horrible. I mean, especially even hearing that, when the ref turns and says, who cares? Look how bad the score is.
4: What it did, though, is it gave the kids and the coaches and the other parents permission to act like I did. Everyone was just waiting for somebody to say or do something stupid.
1: Yeah.
4: And it came from the Jesus guy in the stands to do it. And so I went there with this expectation of I'm going to be an ambassador for Jesus in the stands. And my secondary identity of being an ambassador for my kid and then even for my own school overtook that.
1: I want to explore that. And I mentioned it in the opening, this idea that you need as a Christian that's involved as a parent to be a missionary in the bleachers. I love that. That would have saved me a lot of embarrassment. And I wish I would have heard it a long time ago. But now we're going to tell 2 million people, hey, here it is.
0: Yeah.
1: It's so good to think of it that way because it's putting God first. And, you know, your kid's not going to appreciate really bad behavior from his mom or dad. I mean, that doesn't spark enthusiasm for your child. It's embarrassment.
4: How am I supposed to be expected to teach my kid about self-control in the days and weeks after I just showed that I have no self-control in the stands? And so that is like, I'm a missionary to my own kid. I'm a discipler to my kid, but to everybody else in the stands too. They're looking at me in that moment of, man, if he, and they know I love Jesus, they know I'm a Christ follower. If he acts this way, what does that say for people who love Jesus?
3: Isn't that true almost for every chapter in the book too, as far as the virtues that we're talking about? We could focus on really trying to cultivate these. So how will our kids ever appreciate what it means to love other people, to be others-centered, if we're completely self-centered about this experience? How to experience peace if we're always bringing anxiety into the playing arena, into the car with them, to not be entitled when we are always talking about just getting ours. So it really, again, it starts with us doing some devotional work with our own heart. We've been saying this, like really one of the places that we need to be taking some time outs for ourselves and having some devotional time is before you go into a basketball arena, before you go into the pool, before you go into the football stadium. Take a few minutes and interact with the Lord. Yeah. And when I know that my mouth is what gets me in trouble, I need to ask the Holy Spirit, don't let me say that anymore. When I'm feeling angry, would you convict me before it happens and help me get out of my seat and go for a walk if I need to, or whatever it is that my coping mechanism is to deal with myself. But we really do. We need to walk with God. And instead, what too many of us do, and again, I just think this is it's a reminder to us as Christian listeners that we tend to keep our faith and our Christian life completely separate from our sports life, whether that's being a fan of a pro or college team or what we're doing with our kids in youth sports. They're these separate entities, and we need to start to bring them back together again and recognize that there's really lifetime consequences for how I'm interacting with my kid in the context of sports for their spiritual life.
1: Mm-hmm. Some of the practical things, and Ed, I think you had this story in the book where your son had a swim meet and you did some things to help prep him for that. Because some kids can get really anxious before it. I played baseball to stay in shape for football. Mm-hmm. Now that sounds weird because baseball, you don't
3: run
1: much.
3: Around a lot.
1: You stand around a lot. But it was fun. The camaraderie was great. I loved it. I played infield. I was a good infielder, but I didn't hit well. And I would always be anxious at the plate. I don't know what the problem was. I just didn't have that eye-hand coordination. And, you know, so parlaying that into your son's swim meet, what was something that you did to help calm his anxiousness?
3: Yeah, well, and I think we need to get better in understanding the difference between a performance goal and a process goal. So a performance goal is totally tied to the end result, whether you won or lost on the scoreboard. Did you get the blue ribbon, the chess ribbon? And a process goal is saying, well, we're actually going to look at steps along the way to get to that place where you could actually win. And so in this particular case, my son was going to be in the finals of a swim meet in which he knew already ahead of time that his times were like 10 seconds slower than the kids that were fastest in this meet. And I could tell he was all jammed up about it before we went into the pool. And this is one of the things that we talk about all the time, too. I just reiterated to him that, Trey, I want you to know that I really don't care whether you win or lose in terms of you and me. I just love you. I love going to watch you do this. So does Mom. We're going to have fun no matter what happens. And our kids need to hear that. Now, of course, I want him to do well. He wants to do well. But we said, what if our goal today wasn't to worry about who comes in first or second? What if you just beat your last best time in this? Just see if you can beat your own time. And why don't we see if we can catch one of those last kids? Yeah. Can you just keep up with one of the last kids? Let's just make that a process goal. I said, do you think you can do that? He's like, yeah, let me try to do that. Which, and then he ended up doing that. You know, he beat his old time and he was right alongside this other guy. And we celebrated that. He got smoked. I mean, he lost by a ton. But there was something to celebrate in that he stepped into the fear. He kind of recalibrated his mind so that he wasn't so jammed up about the fact that he was going to get embarrassed by the guys that won. And he just set a different goal. And that became a victory in and of itself that we could build on.
2: Yeah. You know, it's so good at times, I think, well, every time, but you see professionals who are doing the right thing, sportsmen-like behavior, whether that's in football and the opponent, you know, you're helping them up after you just crushed them in a tackle or whatever it might be. But it always catches my attention. I used to point that out to my boys as if we're watching a football game or something like that. That's awesome that that guy did that. And when I coached, you know, a little bit, that was one of the things I challenged the kids to do. You know, if when you knock somebody down, help them up and just give them a pat and move on to the next play. Because it communicates something so good. Which is, we're out here having fun.
4: Yes, absolutely. We keep using the phrase that what we celebrate, our kids will replicate. And yeah. So if we have a value system of, yeah, when you see somebody on the ground, help them up, that, and we're celebrating that, like, it hopefully means when we're watching them play, we're looking for those character-type moments. And yeah, we want them to score the touchdown and hit the home run or whatever it is. But what if we started looking at the game with new metrics? What if we start watching to see, are they paying attention to the kid on the end of the bench? Are they helping the opponent up after they knock them down? And then on the back end of the game, are we celebrating those things so they have new categories to be like, man, Mom and Dad really do care about when I pick somebody up after the game. Yeah. That's going to matter a lot more when they're 30 years old than right. whether or not they can hit the outside corner.
2: That is so true. And the good thing is you feel good doing it. I mean, that's okay. We could play hard on the field.
4: And right? it's accessible. That is accessible every practice, every game for them to show love to somebody else. They might not catch a pass. They might not do the thing, whatever they need to do. They have that opportunity every single practice and game to show love to somebody else.
2: Let me ask you this, though. You look, I mean, I'm shocked as you might scroll through or see on evening news now, local news, brawls at games. I don't remember that in the same volume when I was playing many years ago. It seems to be a relatively new phenomenon that these parents and people in the stands are just taking it to an entirely absurd level, actually fighting at a game over a call, over whatever.
3: Yeah.
2: In that context, that's a great place for the light to shine. Mm-hmm. And back to your missionary bleacher idea.
3: Yeah.
2: What a great place for Christians to be, Christian parents, Christian grandparents, Christian aunties and uncles to show up for Junior or his sister's sporting event and do something different.
3: Yeah. We've said this a lot. So what is our biggest takeaway for us, even as we think about this whole sports thing? I need to talk less. That's what I need to do as a dad. I need to stop spending so much energy on correction before games, during games, after games. Talk less and connect more. That's really what we've been saying. Talk less, connect more. Stop. I've got 2 hours of things to say to my kid after a game about what he or she did wrong. They don't want to hear it.
2: Especially if they lost.
3: Yeah, they just don't. They don't want to hear it.
2: Yeah.
3: I've already done this with three. I got one left now, ninth grade. The three didn't want to hear it. One of them wound up playing college basketball. They didn't want to hear from me after the game. They want me to play a different role in their life.
2: Right.
3: Okay. So if I can just keep doing that, say less things.
2: Be present.
3: Yes. Ask, did you have fun? Ask, who did you connect to today? Who was it fun to play with or practice with? I've been asking my kid that the last couple of weeks. Who'd you have fun with at basketball practice? Dad, what are you talking about? because like you don't even have a category for that. Well,
2: right.
3: You're playing a game. Who was it fun with? I mean, yeah. You're complaining to me about the coach. You're complaining about all these things. I get all that. Was there anything fun?
4: Keep letting them know that you love them, and yeah. That's not going to change based on how they perform in the game. So we want our kids to have a growing understanding of what it looks like to go out and play from a position of love instead of for love.
2: It's so good. You know, one of the other attributes is this idea of developing self-control. I mean, young children particularly don't have great self-control. You learn that over time. The sooner you learn it, the better.
4: Yeah. I've had multiple instances with my own kids where they have thrown lacrosse sticks and they've done things that would make me as the Jesus guy in the stand just kind of be like, I want to get out of there as soon as possible. It's something that needs to be caught and taught. So what I've done with my kids is I will get out sticky notes and I'll put like things that they cannot control, like the ref's calls, how much playing time they're going to get, what their opponent does, what the fans say, and then things that they can control, their attitude, their effort. And I'll kind of mix them all up and I'll make two sides and say, hey, I want you to put everything that you can control into one side and what you can't control, put into the other side. And they'll rearrange them. And then we have the conversation about it. And so we begin to give them categories and areas in sport that they can then look back to, hopefully when they're playing, to go like, oh yeah, the ref just made a bad call. I can't control that. What I can control though is the next 5 minutes of this game. And so we're really teaching them on the front end and then on the back end that sport is, it provides really good opportunities to grow this stuff.
3: Yeah.
2: Yeah. And I think right at the end here, perhaps the last question we should cover, and there's so much good content in this book, Away Game, A Christian Parent's Guide to Navigating Youth Sports, is really good. I wish I had it. It would have saved me a lot of embarrassment. But this idea of, in that moment, remembering what are the eternal things? What are the things that are going to last? You've touched on that, and Ed, you've punctuated that each time. Like, that's what they're going to need at 30. That's what they're going to need when they're older. And I think the question would be, how do we stay fixated on those things in a healthy way and coach them up in a way for life, not just for a sporting event?
3: Yeah, you got to do it together. I need to keep, I mean, this is true for every area of my Christian life. I need to keep getting that perspective from the end that then makes its way back into the present. And so what is relevant here? I'm going to stand before God and give an account for the environment that I created for my wife and my kids.
2: Yeah.
3: And so seriously, I keep coaching myself to say, what are the things that really matter that I need to ask about today with my kids, even the ones that are out of the house now?
2: Yeah.
3: What are the topics that I need to keep bringing up to them? What are the vulnerabilities that I need to keep sharing out of my own life and the things that I'm messing up on or the things that I'm afraid of? Those are conversations that I feel responsible to be having with my kid. I have gotten too caught up in being concerned about their sports performance. I mean, we've already said that at the beginning of this thing. We know that we've messed that up. Okay, let's make an adjustment. So you know, as you're listening, you've made mistakes. Let's make an adjustment and say, let it be different moving forward. Maybe the first thing I need to do is go and apologize to my older kids. I wish I had done that. You know,
2: they'd probably love it.
3: Yes, I wish I had done this differently. Here's what I was afraid of. Here's what I wanted to happen. And I'm sorry that I put so much pressure
2: on
3: you.
2: That's really good.
3: Yeah, that's a great place to start. And then guess what that does? That's relationship.
2: Yeah.
3: Now, and again, they might not even know what to do with that at first, but that's a start to saying, okay, mom and dad are actually somebody I can trust and that actually care about my heart more than just my performance.
2: This is really good. What a great book. And you don't see a lot written in this space. How to be a good Christian parent at sporting events. Away Game, A Christian Parent's Guide to Navigating Youth Sports. Really good stuff. Mm-hmm. You can tell I was pretty excited to have this discussion with you.
3: Thank you.
2: If you want to learn more about practical ways to teach your kids character through sports, or maybe your grandchildren, you'll want a copy of Brian and Ed's book, Away Game.
0: Well, what an interesting conversation. And as Jim said, it's not something we talk a lot about. So I'm glad we could address youth sports, which is really an opportunity for us as parents to help shape our children's character and reach out to others in love. 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Thanks for joining us today for Focus on the Family with Jim Daly. I'm John Fuller.
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0: 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A voice for hope.
1: They say that God is a God of blessing. Well, is he? I mean, does God really want to bless you and me? And if he does, how does that happen? Hi, I'm Bernie Diamond and welcome to the program today as we kick off a new series of messages called Blessed to be a Blessing. And do stick with me because very soon I'll be telling you about my latest life application book. It's called Walking with the Spirit, and I'd love to send you a free copy to help you live the amazing life that God always intended. The words God and blessing somehow seem to go naturally together. In fact, God is a God who wants to bless us. Or is he? Each one of us can look back on our lives and point to some times of great joy and blessing, and then times of hurt and disappointment and sorrow and loneliness, where it seemed as though if there is a God who blesses, well, he must have deserted us, or at least that's how it felt. What do you think? If God is God, is he a God of blessing, or is that just some kind of unbalanced, kind of secular view of God that's crept into our thinking? Or is God a God who really doesn't care about us? For me, at least, getting a real handle on what God's up to in my life, what his plans are, is kind of where the rubber of faith hits the road of life. Why is this whole thing of God's blessing so important? I think, at least, I see a lot of misunderstanding about God and his heart and where he stands on blessing us. There seem to be two extremes, two opposite ends of the spectrum where people take extreme views. At one end, it goes something like this: God wants to bless me, therefore I should believe in him for the next new Mercedes and the next $1 million and the next bigger house. In fact, God is some sort of sugar daddy. It's all about me. I'm at the center stage. I name it. I claim it. You know something? Lots of Christians teach it and lots more believe it. The problem that I have with that is that when I compare that to Jesus hanging there on the cross, I mean, he lost everything for you and me, even the clothes on his back, beaten and brutalized, he lost his life. And this sort of God is a sugar daddy end of the spectrum really jars with the cross, doesn't it? And it leads to some of the worst excesses, the televangelists pressuring people for money and flying around in their private jets. Is that where this understanding of blessing should end up, do you think? Now, the other end of the spectrum says that you have to be poor to serve God, that money is evil. We just had someone ring up at midnight the other night and leave a message on the phone to say, "How dare you sell a CD?" And then, "How dare you ask for support for your ministry? Money is evil. People who have money are evil." That's what they said on the telephone message. I was talking with a man in India recently, and of course, India is a land of huge extremes. You have the very rich, and then you have many, many very, very poor people. And he was very critical of this particular Christian leader who just had a nice house in a nice suburb. He believed that was wrong. You see, I look at that end of the spectrum, and I go to the Bible and I read about Abraham. Abraham was this man of God, the man that God chose to engage with his chosen people first time round. Abraham was rich. King Solomon, one of the wisest men that ever walked the earth. He was very rich. He was full of God's wisdom. Can you see the problem? At one end, you can have people getting these extreme prosperity views in their heads, thinking it's all about them and their material wealth, and it plays right into the hands of the world. Me, me, me. The next plasma television, the next big car. If you don't have that, then, well, obviously, you don't have enough faith. On the other hand, this perception that you have to be poor to be a Christian. Well, if that were the case, who would ever fund the work of the Lord on this planet? I mean, God has always chosen to fund his work through his people. I know some very, very wealthy Christian business people who do an enormous amount to fund the work of the kingdom of God. So it's kind of a bit of a dilemma, isn't it? I mean, we can talk about pure monetary blessing and think that God wants to bless us financially. He blesses some people and not others. And then there are these other things that happen: earthquakes, tsunamis, a young person who loves Jesus and dies at the age of 18 with cancer, car crashes, divorce, retrenchment, all that stuff in life. We all experience some of those things in our lives. Are you with me? So what's God's plan? Does God want to bless you and me or not? Is it okay to ask for his blessing? Is it okay to expect his blessing? Or is that just presumptuous? This is an important question because it's where the rubber hits the road. You get up in the morning and you maybe pray and you look forward to the day How do you pray? What do you ask for? What do you give thanks for? What are you going to talk to God about? Is it okay to ask for God's blessing in this difficult situation that's going to happen at work this afternoon? God, where are you in all of that? That's why we're having a little series this week on the program called Blessed to Be a Blessing. I'm a simple kind of guy. I just open the Bible. I see what God's saying on the subject. I try and get it in balance. God's word empowers us. And the problem that I often see when people look at this subject of God's blessing is that you can just take one verse and say, wow, there it is. That's it. And you end up with one of those extreme positions I was talking about before. But over the course of this week on the program, we're going to try and get a look at the whole thing from God's perspective. Is God a God who blesses? What does blessing mean? The main connotation is God's divine favor, God intervening to make something better or to give us something that will bring joy or happiness. There's financial blessing, of course. There's spiritual blessing. There's physical blessing like healing. Anything and everything, God's divine favor, his blessing becoming active in our lives. Question is God in the blessing business? When I see the word bless or blesses or blessed or blessing, you know, it appears 358 times throughout the Bible. And the very first time it appears is in the first chapter of the Bible, Genesis chapter 1, verse 22. Let's go there and have a bit of a look. This is where God creates all of creation. He makes light out of darkness, the heavens and the earth, the oceans, the dry land, the plants. First time he creates living creature, this is what he says. So God created the creatures of the sea and every living and moving thing with which the water teems according to their kinds and every winged bird according to its kind, and God saw that it was good. Now look at this. God blessed them and said, be fruitful and increase in number and fill the water and the seas and let the birds increase on the earth. And the second time the concept of blessing happens in the Bible is just a few verses later in that same chapter, that first chapter of Genesis, verse 26. Then God said, let us make man in our own image, and let them rule over the fish of the sea and the birds of the air, over all the earth, over all the creatures that move along the ground. So God created man in his own image. In the image of God he created them. Male and female he created them. God blessed them and said, be fruitful and increase in number, fill the earth and subdue it, and rule over the fish of the sea and the birds of the air and over every living creature that moves on the ground. And then God said to them, I give you every seed-bearing plant on the face of the whole earth, every tree that has fruit with seed in it. They'll be yours for food, and to all of the beasts of the earth and all of the birds of the air and all of the creatures that move on the ground, everything that has breath of life in it, I give every green plant for food. And it was so. Let me ask you something. Do you think God is in the blessing business? The whole creation thing, the whole idea of creation is that God created this wondrous, wondrous universe, and then he kind of comes along and makes you and me, and he makes us part owners, joint owners in the whole of creation. He gives the whole thing over to us and says, look, it's yours. You own it. You subdue it. You use it. It's my blessing to you. But as we'll see tomorrow on the program, there was something we did that interrupted that blessing, that broke that blessing. And even after we do those things, even after we rebel and turn our back on God, you know something? It doesn't change who God is. God wants to bless us. Life's messy. Have you noticed? And when the stuff we're going through threatens to derail us altogether, well, what we desperately need is a helping hand. That's why I'd so love to send you a free copy of my latest book, Walking with the Spirit. 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
2: When I was a young boy, a mini cyclone hit Sydney and it blew powerfully into my town. I was out on the street and there was wind blowing everywhere when suddenly there was silence and peace. The sky above me all went still. You see, I was right in the centre of the cyclone. And strangely, it had a different kind of power, one that was still and peaceful. God's love has a similar kind of power. When you're in the centre of His love with Jesus by your side, you'll experience a peace like never before. God says, "I have loved you with an everlasting love. Come to me and I will give you rest. My peace I give to you. Let not your heart be troubled, neither let it be afraid." Are you looking for peace in your life? You'll find it in Jesus, the center of God's love.
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2: 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And all I wanted was for them to accept me and love me. 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
1: Jesus isn't embarrassed by your shame, and he's not afraid to call you his friend. 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I'm Celia Filkey. 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
1: Brother Andrew from Open Doors, well known from the book God Smuggler, took a courageous risk many years ago and started smuggling Bibles into communist China. He prayed the now famous prayer, "Lord, you can make blind eyes see. Now make seeing eyes blind." The guards at the checkpoint didn't see the Bibles in his little V-dub Beetle, and he started the first of many Bible smuggling missions. Open Doors now reaches out to many persecuted believers all over the world. What a history maker. From one courageous risk, so many have been reached. They say that leadership is not just what you accomplish, but what you set in motion. What can you do today to make history? I'm Matt Prater. For more, go to historymakers.tv.
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4: 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Here's the truth. His mercies are new every morning. Lamentations chapter 3, verse 23. 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So come back, pray again, try again. 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His heart is still for you. And he never gets tired of loving his children.
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3: Hi, it's Jamin, your one-minute coach. Greet each new day as if it is important. Dress like it matters. One of the quickest ways to change your state is to change what you're wearing. I've experimented with this idea a lot over the last 10 years. I love how powerful it is, and I also love how most people dismiss it as not important at all. I approach the issue of what I wear each day with these two questions in mind. One, what outcome am I trying to achieve? Two, who would I need to be to get what I want? I've learnt the power of focusing first on who I am being. I then dress accordingly. Dressing intentionally clearly helps remind me of who I'm being. Is it the coach, the entrepreneur, the dad, the husband, the friend, the athlete, the author, the farmer, or the recluse? Working this out first then helps me dress appropriately for the role. If I show up in the wrong way for the outcome I'm trying to achieve, I never get the outcome. A simple review of the number of roles you really have, however, reveals that by not dressing in character, you are showing up all wrong. For more information, go to oneminutecoach.com.au.
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5: As parents, we feel incredibly responsible for our kids. And I have gone to that place, what did I do wrong as a mum? You know, is it because I had depression and it was undiagnosed? Did I raise them so that they didn't have any coping mechanisms and all of that sort of stuff? 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
6: This is Messages of Hope, and I'm Celia Filkey. Today I'm talking with Counsellor Vicky Rocco about depression and ways we can be available for our kids.

0: recent years, it seems like depression and mental health is on the rise, and we're particularly seeing it more in our children. But how do we know when it's depression or normal teenage angst? Today I'm talking with Vicky Rocco, a counsellor and a mum who has walked alongside her kids' depression as well as her own. So, Vicky, how do we recognise when it is depression and not just, oh, they're having a teenage phase or a teenage day?
1: You kind of go, oh, well, that sounds like a normal teenager.
0: Yeah.
1: You know, not getting out of bed, you know, they retreat to their room. And I can remember doing that as a kid too. But everyone has bad days. Everyone has a bad few days, depending on what's going on. But I think if you've noticed that, you know, their mood's really low, they've lost interest in things that used to make them happy, they've withdrawn from friends, they're very sad or perhaps more irritable than normal, and it's a prolonged time, you know, over 2 weeks, I think that's when you start to go, maybe something's not quite right here.
0: How do we know when to react?
1: I think it's really important that if we notice that this has been going on for some time, that we do approach them and just have a chat and share that you're really worried about them. And I think just being really open, to having a conversation with them, really listening to understand what it is that they're going through.
0: How does listening to understand differ from other listening?
1: Often when we really have to listen, it's inconvenient. It's usually at a time when we don't have the time for listening. You know, you're in the middle of cooking tea or whatever. So I think you have to put whatever to the side and sit down and create a safe place that can help conversation. You know, whether that be sitting next to each other on the bench so you're together but not staring at them in the face sort of thing. And then really listening.
0: But how do we start that conversation?
1: Asking open questions. How did that make you feel? What did that look like? When you say X, Y, Z, what do you mean? And really just trying to nut into what it is that they're saying so that you can really hear what the problem is. You kind of need to hold on to all those, I guess, feelings of fixing things and solving problems and just really listen.
0: Gee, that's hard.
1: I would just help guide them, you know, in that to just think of, you know, one thing at a time, you know, eating an elephant.
0: Yeah.
1: one bite at a time. Because, you know, they just need to break it down and they need help to do that.
0: What if they're not talking?
1: That's really difficult, and not all of us have those close relationships with our children either. We can be quite fractured in that, but I think if you can't get to that space, then it's really important that you find them someone who they can, whether that be an auntie and uncle, you know, football coach, a teacher that they feel close to that they can talk to. It's really important they have someone older who can support them. If you're really worried, seek out a counsellor or take them to the doctor and see if you can find some help that way. Don't give up.
0: Coming up, we'll look at getting past those feelings of responsibility and blaming ourselves.

0: listening to Messages of Hope, and I'm talking with Counsellor Vicky Rocco about depression and ways we can be available for our kids without taking on all of the responsibility and blame.
1: Yeah, so you've said you've had experience. Is that with depression with your kids?
2: And anxiety,
1: yeah. And as a mum, how do you navigate that?
2: Yeah, so as a parent, actually learning about stuff before you get to that space, you know, being prepared in case it happens. And it may not be your children, but it might be their friends, or it could be, you know, a close friend of your own.
1: So what sorts of things have you done to prepare yourself?
2: I guess walking my own journey. I've had depression as well. So just walking my journey with that and knowing the ways people reacted or didn't react and how that felt for me personally.
1: Can you give me an example of that?
2: Yeah, I guess like sometimes you just want someone to just sit and listen and have empathy, not sympathy, but empathy. So really just hearing what it is that you've got to say. And like I said, not reacting to, oh, no, don't, that's not real, that's not true, you know, because when you're
1: you shouldn't be feeling like that.
2: That's exactly right. Yeah, that's right. When you're in that space, you know that, but you can be so far down that none of that is helpful to hear at the moment.
1: How does it make you feel thinking that your kids have depression, thinking, is there something that I should have done differently? Or
2: yeah, absolutely. And I think as parents, we feel incredibly responsible for our kids. And I have done that. I have gone to that place, what did I do wrong as a mum? And I've been through that blame and shame space. But I think it's perfectly normal to do that. You know, we do feel responsible for our kids and their well-being and how they cope with the world, but they're responsible for the choices they've made and the way they do things. We can't be with them 24/7. I'm not in their workplace, or I'm not, you know, at uni with them or whatever they're doing. So I can't be responsible for those things. There comes a point when we have to hope that we've raised them with the skills that they need to get through life.
0: So how do we let go of that?
2: I think we just need to be kind to ourselves as parents, but then do whatever we can to support them when they're in that space, whether that means finding out more. One place I'd really recommend parents to look is Headspace. It's a fantastic website that is, you know, focused specifically on young people, and there's so many great tools on there for parents to learn. But also, yeah, just having that compassion and talking with your kids and working it out together. You can't fix it for them. They have to get to a place where they're ready.
0: Even with all the best efforts, sometimes it feels like we can't make things better. Coming up, we'll talk with Vicky about living in that unresolved place.

0: This is Messages of Hope, and we're talking about how to get through the feelings of guilt and blaming ourselves when we can't help our kids suffering from depression.
1: How do you, I guess, live in those spaces when you can't fix or it's not fixed?
2: I know in my own experience, you know, why I've got a faith, I've got an amazing life, why do I feel like this? Why can't I get off the couch? It's been days, you know? And, you know, some people say your faith isn't strong enough. I don't agree. You know, I have a really strong faith and I know that God was with me in those times, just, you know, through other people coming into my life, through things that I would read, you know, turn the radio on and a certain song had come on and it was like he was singing it over me, you know. And so I think it's really hard. I'm really grateful that I've had depression and I'm really grateful for the experience I've walked through with my kids and my friends who have had it, because especially for myself, having depression is now I get it and I didn't before. And it's not something you just pull yourself out of. And even though I'm much better now, there's still days when I feel really, you know, low. But now I've learnt to just accept that and just sit in that space and think about what I'm feeling and why I'm feeling it. It is really hard, but there is light at the end of the tunnel. You know, you have to believe that it will get better. That's why we all need to look out for each other, you know. And ultimately, I feel like one of the most important things is we need to remain connected. Well, you know, Are You Okay Day was really good. I think we need to be asking that question all the time.
0: Vicky, we talked earlier how as parents it's easy to feel guilt and shame when things aren't going well for our kids. Have you been able to let go of that guilt and shame?
2: For me, this has been a process that's been happening for a long time. I had the amazing opportunity to go to Africa in 2009. It's the first time I'd ever left Australia, to a country that's so incredibly different to the place we live in. I was incredibly vulnerable there. From the minute I stepped off the plane, I was pretty well petrified. People walking around with guns and all that. We went to a youth group with a whole bunch of young adults and we had a Bible study and I just had this amazing feeling of crawling up into God's lap and sitting in there, you know, as a little child and just feeling incredibly loved. And from that moment, I know that I was changed. I've been on such an amazing journey, I guess, learning about myself and I guess undoing feelings of shame and guilt of things that had happened to me and choices I'd made in my life. And I just feel like from that moment that it was okay, like that his love and his grace and all of those things just washed over me. I think for the first time in a really long time I felt incredibly safe. I guess those feelings, you know, we were talking before about the kids and the shame and the guilt you feel when you watch them go through hard stuff. Did I not do enough? You still feel that, but I also think that because of that amazing forgiveness that we get from Jesus, we live in his grace, that I also have to give that to myself. I think as parents, we need to be compassionate and graceful to ourselves because we're not perfect.

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0: I heard of a man who always dreamt of driving on the German Autobahn, where he could drive as fast as he wanted to without breaking the law. One year on holiday, the moment came. But then his wife said something that made him think twice. I'm Tanya Harris of God Conversations. The man was just about to press down on the accelerator when his wife said, "Remember, you love your family." Suddenly, the question was no longer how fast was he allowed to drive, but how fast was it loving to drive? Notice the difference? This approach to life reflects Jesus' teachings the whole time he was on earth. Jesus constantly pointed people away from living by rules to the higher law of living by love. Love focuses on others over ourselves. When love guides our hearts, rules become redundant because love fulfills the law. For more on having your own God conversations, go to godconversations.com.
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3: While there is much to be concerned about across the globe, there's also reason to celebrate. Professor of International Health, Dr. Hans Rosling, in his book Factfulness, makes the point that many indicators of global poverty have improved remarkably in the past decade. Children dying before their fifth birthday is down to 4%. Countries where forced labour is legal is down to just 3%. Adults with basic literacy is up to 86%. And girls of primary school age enrolled in school is 90%. There are many outstanding outcomes. Never forget that the genesis of the movement to care for the poor and marginalised from the Western world were the followers of Jesus.
2: Carl Faze for DailyNudge.org.
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2: There's a common scam in Bangkok when you walk into the Grand Temple. A friendly local will turn up, tell you the temple's closed, and offer you an alternative tour with their friend that just happened to turn up on a tuk-tuk. We researched it as a family and we were aware of the scam. But as we were walking to the temple, this really nice local turned up and told us that the temple was closed, and I was so disappointed. But luckily, her neighbour was there with a tuk-tuk, and he offered us a tour and didn't even name the price. So we jumped in, got taken to the middle of nowhere, and had to walk another hour back to the temple. The only reason we didn't pull the pin is that I was too prideful to admit we'd been scammed. In fact, my ego preferred to walk in 90% humidity than admit that I'd been taken for a ride. We all make mistakes. Don't let your pride leave you in the middle of nowhere.
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2: Ever gone to grab milk for your morning coffee only to find the carton empty? I'm Jenny Sinnott with another Brave to Go. There's nothing worse than having a need only to be left empty. Running out of milk is an easy fix. We just head off to the shop and grab a new carton. But what about deeper needs like love, trust, encouragement, and relationship? It's so often in life we close ourselves off or run into all sorts of habits, desperately trying to fill up our world only to be left dry. We look for milk in an empty carton. We look for life in things that are dead. In Luke chapter 24, we read about the followers of Jesus in deep grief and left feeling excruciatingly empty after the death of Jesus. And they went to the tomb expecting to find him there dead. They'd shut themselves off to hope. It says, but they found the stone rolled away from the tomb. They went in and did not find the body of Jesus. And it happened as they were greatly perplexed about this. But behold, two men stood before them in shining garments. And then, as they were afraid and bowed their faces to the earth, he said to them, why do you seek the living among the dead? He's not here, but he's risen. When we're running on empty and we keep looking to dead things in our life or we shut ourselves off, we also seek the living among the dead. Jesus is the risen and living God. He's alive. So why do we act like he's dead? He is life and he wants to pour into you and fill you up. He's the breath of life, the one who breathes the air of life into you, the living water who quenches your thirst, the bread of life that feeds and sustains you, the living word that speaks truth and life to light up your soul. Whether it be through unfiltered prayer and worship, a song, a circumstance, or another human being that he puts in your path, he's constantly chasing you down with a cup that is overflowing with his love. Open your heart and let his love flood your soul. For more resources, podcasts and videos on doing life together, head on over to our website, braveenough.org.
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1: Towards Understanding with Clayton Bielan.
2: So good to be with you for another edition of Towards Understanding. And on today's program, we have got two remarkable women who have got something really important to say about things that don't often get talked about. They're there, they happen to a whole lot of people, but they're not often talked about. I love the courage of both of these ladies and their dedication to writing good books about what it means to think through these topics. Coming up in about an hour or so's time, we're going to be having a chat to Adrielle Booker, and she's going to be talking about learning to live in those in-between spaces, sort of after crisis, before changes happened. How do you walk in that space, especially from a Christian faith perspective? Looking forward to hearing her stories, and I know she's got plenty of stories personally to share about that. Some of the tough stuff, as well as some of those moments where you go, well, I'm glad I got through that, and what have I learnt from that? And in just a couple of minutes' time, we're going to be hearing from Lauren Novak around that moment of why you get so angry, all of the things that happen post having a baby. And she has talked to so many people around Australia around this as well, and has got some incredible advice for wherever you may be living in the world, listening to this, New Zealand, Australia, or other parts of our world. Lauren, on the way next here on Towards Understanding.
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0: Is towards understanding. You're with Clayton Bjellin. The name of the program talks to us around this idea of how do we head towards a better understanding of some part of our world. And that is exactly what we're going to be focusing on today with Lauren Novak. Now, in her day-to-day job, she is an education and social policy editor for News Corp newspapers and online, but specifically has written a most remarkable book called Meltdown, Why Motherhood Makes Us Angry and What to Do About It. We're going to learn a lot about that. She joins us on the line. Lauren, thanks so much.
1: G'day, thanks for having me.
0: Lauren, it's so good to have written this book because anybody who has had kids, I'm sure, has had moments of meltdown, A, of the kids, but also of themselves as a parent. talk to us about the first thought to say, why would I even write a book like this? What was the situation? What was the circumstances?
1: Yeah, well, I mean, I suppose I wrote it because when I went looking for it, I couldn't find it. And I went looking for it because I was having way more meltdowns than I expected to have as a mum. People are much better these days at warning new parents, mums or dads, about the likelihood of things like postnatal depression or anxiety and some of the difficulties around parenting. But certainly no one had warned me about the level of feeling that I was experiencing around kind of frustration, irritation and genuine anger and rage sometimes. And so initially I thought it was just me, that it was a personality flaw. And eventually I found out that that's not the case by sort of venturing to talk to some other mums. And then I realised, well, if people want to get a sense of this and they don't want it to just be a snippet from social media or something from the internet that they're not really sure if they can trust or what the source is, I had gone looking for a book and it didn't exist. So I thought, well, that's what I do for a living. I might try that.
0: Well, I'm sure that there's been many, many people very pleased because of that. We might hear some of those stories later on. Let's actually start stepping through this process. I think, as we mentioned, anyone who's had a kid has those moments. You know, I remember personally having moments as a dad and going, oh, why did I just do that? You know, I had my meltdown. But there is so many other things that happen for mums specifically, whether it has anything from the hormones to the daily pressures that they tend to be holding more of the responsibilities. Could you take us through how you suppose sort of step back and which of the areas you actually decided to tackle first?
1: Sure. Well, it might help to sort of give a quick explanation of my family, just so you can see where I was coming from. So as you mentioned, I'm a journalist. I've been working in that job full-time until I took maternity leave for the first time. And that happened to be about 4 months before that thing called the COVID pandemic happened. So our daughter, our eldest, was quite young when we went into our first lockdown here in Adelaide. Just before her first birthday, we learnt that we were going to have a brother for her. Well, at that point, we didn't know it would be a brother, but that we were going to have another child. So at one point, I had two children under two in a pandemic. I was on maternity leave and I was spending a lot of time, in small spaces with these small people. And that's when I started to realise that it perhaps wasn't just the regular frustrations that I expected from parenting and that I was feeling at times, you know, genuine rage. The reason we use that phrase, mum rage, is because it is actually more than just, you know, everybody gets irritated in parenting, everybody gets irritated in life. But sometimes there is a feeling that can come over you where you almost feel not out of control, but you don't feel like yourself. It feels out of character and you're not quite sure how to deal with it. And so, like I said, early on, I thought, surely that's just me. You know, I'm the only one that's not coping as a mum in this way. And eventually I started sort of confiding in some of my closest mum friends. And where that trust was, I realised, oh, actually, they're experiencing this too. But I noticed that it absolutely was not something that people were talking about more broadly. So I went out and interviewed mums, and that's how I got a lot of the information for the book. If you want to talk a little bit about the triggers, the reasons I think you asked, sort of what sets this off, for me, I think that started with sleep deprivation. So something you might be familiar with if you have children, but for me, neither of our children were particularly consistent sleepers. And so I noticed that that was having a huge impact on my mood. And it turns out that of the 200 odd other mums that I surveyed from Australia and New Zealand and some further afield, that 80% of them said that sleep deprivation was also setting it off for them.
0: Just to touch on it too, I think one of the things you're so open and honest about in the book is where you are at. I love that as you sort of go through this book, Meltdown, you end up coming to the question and you're like, yeah, that is the question I wanted to know too. You know, anything from, hey, are other mums yelling this much as well or whatever? Mm-hmm. That idea that I think you were very open and honest in sharing it. You could have approached this a little bit more like a journalist, Lauren, and say, well, I'm going to actually just report everyone else's experiences. But clearly you felt like you had to take it from your perspective first. Was it a little bit different to write like that as a journalist, where suddenly you're now writing about yourself?
1: Definitely, definitely. There's that old rule that, you know, the journal is not supposed to become the story. And that's kind of what happened here. But I think it would have been disingenuous for me to try and write around this without having my experience. And in fairness, at the start, all I had was my experience. You know, I wasn't sure if this was something that other people were experiencing. But I think not every reader is going to have the exact same situation as me. And so I wanted to have lots of different examples, you know. So I've now had women who've read the book who were or are in the exact same situation that I was, with young children sort of in that postpartum period, perhaps returning to work or staying home. But I've also had, you know, colleagues and other women who have got teenage children now, and instead of postpartum, they might be dealing with perimenopause or menopause, and they say that they have the same kind of feelings at a different stage in life. So I wanted to bring in lots of other parents' experiences. And you'll notice that included dads, you know. So while this is a book about anger and motherhood, dads are a big part of that. They're not out of this picture. And so I wanted to talk, first of all, to the father in our household, my partner, about his experiences and what he sees and how it affects him as well. And also, you know, maybe some insights that he might have had. So we did a little interview where we sent the kids off to the grandparents, and we sat down for dinner, and I set my recorder on the table, and we had a chat about his, I think the chapter's called Dad's Right of Reply. But then I also interviewed some dads who I knew had spent more time at home or more time with their kids as the primary carer than your average Aussie dad. Because I think when it comes down to this question of why is it mum rage, you know, why not parent rage or dad rage, my thesis in the end was that it's really the person who is spending the most amount of time intensively caring for their children, and therefore kind of being buffeted by all of the potential triggers that come with that. And unfortunately, the data does just show that is still by and away, especially in you know, two-person heterosexual households, that is by and away the mum, not the dad.
0: As you went through and looked at some of those different triggers, the different aspects of the things that can be, and I'm very keen to, let's talk a bit more about some of those as well. As you sort of got to the end idea of thesis of, well, what is this? What am I trying to actually say to the world here? Was the sense from the very start, well, actually, there's probably going to be multiple triggers that are setting people off, or some people are going to have one more than the other. Did you start with an idea like that, or go in very open to say, well, actually, I'm just going to try and explore and understand all of what it is and put it down for others to then make their assumption?
1: Yeah, well, like you said, how did I put myself into this story? Well, I think I started with my own triggers. So definitely one of the first things I wanted to talk to experts about was, what does sleep deprivation actually do to my brain? Why do I feel like it's so much more difficult to control my emotions when I'm not getting enough sleep and when I'm also not getting regular sleep or big long blocks of sleep? So I suppose I sat back and thought about some of the other things that affected me, and I started to build, you know, a bit of a list or a proposal for where I would take the book from there. Definitely another one of mine is, I get hangry. I need to eat, otherwise I start to get quite irritated. And so that was something I wanted to ask, you know, an expert. I ended up speaking to a couple of dietitians who can talk to me about the fact that your body actually sees hunger as a threat. You know, in this modern age where food is, for most of us, we're lucky, not very far away very often, our body still sometimes hasn't caught up with that. And so it can still perceive the fact that you're hungry and there's a crying baby standing in between you and being able to get your next meal. Your brain can actually perceive that as a threat, and then you can respond with anger and frustration. I might take you through some of the other things that came out of the survey that, that I spoke to, and I certainly related to a lot of these. There were a lot of people who talked about the relentlessness of parenting. You know, people talk about it as a 24/7 job. Even when your kids go to sleep, you know, they can wake up, there can be issues throughout the night. So that relentlessness of it always being something you had to be vigilant for definitely sort of lowered people's threshold for other irritations. This idea about the mental load or the parenting load within the household. So one thing I try to explain to people is that quite often anger in parenting isn't actually about the children. It's about everything else that you're having to manage while you're parenting. So, you know, getting dishes done and cooking, and I suppose that's also relentless, but that sort of division of the household labour and how you negotiated that with your partner or anyone else who's in the household. So both of those things, it was about 55% of those 200 odd parents that I spoke to who said that that was an issue for them. Another one was there are more and more families where both parents are having to work because of rising cost of living. And so this conflict between work and family, you know, paid work responsibilities eating into family time or feeling like you're not living up to expectations at your paid job because of the requirements of your parenting, that put a lot of pressure on a lot of parents and could lead to that. And also, you know, we have to be honest, like hormonal fluctuations for women who come to a family through pregnancy and then they have the postpartum period if they're breastfeeding, you know, it can be easy to say, well, oh, it's just hormones. But really the experts that I spoke to urged us not to sort of put that aside and to realise that that has a very real effect, not only on your physical body, but on your mental state as well.
0: Yeah. Was there much conversations as you went through those areas or around that idea of, and I know you do touch on it there too in the book, but this idea of, you know, there's no handbook for this stuff. There's a life change that occurs. We all understand, all right, well, a baby is going to change our world. But suddenly we might not have thought through the grief of actually our life's never going to be the same as it was previously. And then the guilt that comes with that. Are those aspects that were drawn out anywhere as well?
1: Absolutely. That there is a name for that life change for both mums and dads. So for mums, it's matrescence, and then it's putrescence for dads. And, you know, just the fact that there's a name for it, I think, makes a lot of other people feel better to realise that this is a huge life change, as you say, and one that once you're on the other side of it, you never go back. You are forever changed. But also, you're kind of going in blind, as you say. You know, we think that this will come instinctually, and a lot of it does. But yeah, I think for me, that was what took me by surprise with the anger, is that I think if there was a handbook for parenting, anger probably wouldn't be in there, you know, because it's not a particularly maternal sort of emotion in our society, in our community. It's not a particularly feminine emotion. And it's also not a particularly sympathetic emotion. It doesn't, you know, when you express anger, you're probably less likely to get empathy back than if you're, say, crying or, you know, expressing difficulty in some other way. So, yeah, I think a lot of women that I spoke to and the dads too, when you go into parenting and you kind of feel like you don't know what you're doing and you don't know if you're getting it right, but you're aware that there are a lot of expectations, then that can definitely bring frustration and irritation. And I think overall, whatever of these triggers you might resonate with the most, because not everyone, you know, will feel all of them, but the concept that the experts, the psychologists and the sociologists spoke to me about is that, as you said earlier, they all add up. So they just go one on top of the other on top of the other. And then eventually you'll have a meltdown. You'll have a blow up over one of them or all of them. And the problem is that a lot of us don't take enough time to stop and realise the build up. We only see the explosion. And then we judge the explosion as not being very maternal, not being very feminine, someone not having control of themselves or having a poor personality. But really, we need to look at what led up to that and realise that there are some really legitimate factors that are feeding into it.
0: Yeah, it's interesting because we do this in the workplace, or we try to anyway. We have more and more conversations over the last few decades that says, look, if someone blows up over something pretty little, there's probably something else going on in their world. Maybe ask a few questions. It's that same sort of theory, in a sense, isn't it? To say, look, we're only ever seeing the tip of the iceberg with somebody. There's always something behind that as well.
1: But yeah, well, and we do it with children too. We do it with toddlers.
0: Exactly.
1: You know, we see the meltdown and then we have to stop and think, oh, hang on a minute, when was the last time they ate? Are they tired? Do they need a nappy change? Or, you know, so we kind of need to take that approach with ourselves as parents.
0: I love that. Lauren Novak is my guest. She's the author of the book Meltdown, Why Motherhood Makes Us Angry and What to Do About It. We're going to be back with Lauren in a couple of minutes' time, and I've got a whole host of questions I still want to ask. What was the biggest surprise as she sort of went through these surveys and what it is? What's the biggest help that she can provide for us individually? If she had a bit of a magic wand, what would she do for culture overall to help mums in this moment? And what are some of the ongoing impacts after you get through that first few years of motherhood, and maybe the more traditional meltdown, the more traditional anger is not there in the same way? What are those ongoing impacts? All of that and more with Lauren in a couple of minutes' time here on Towards Understanding. Great to chat to Joel Abell. He is the National Director of station sponsor Convoy of Hope in Australia and New Zealand. Joel, thanks for joining us.
2: Thanks, Clayton. It's great to be with you.
0: Talk to us a little bit about what Convoy of Hope does. Many might know that they are known for disaster relief, heading into zones all over the world, wherever a natural disaster is, often the first ones in and the last ones out. But there is a lot more to Convoy of Hope as well.
2: That is mostly where people first hear about us, with disasters, but we're quite broad. We have children's feeding programs in about 4,500 program centres around the world. We have women's empowerment programs, agriculture training, where we're training farmers to create a greater crop yield with their gardens and fields. So it's quite broad what we do, but it's all about community transformation.
0: All in poverty-stricken areas around our world, and it all actually starts with water. Explain to us how it starts with water.
2: Yeah, well, if you think about gardens, you can't grow anything without water. If you think about children in school, in a lot of these areas around the world, you've actually got to go fetch water. So you can't go to school. Women can't create any kind of job or enterprise. They've got to go fetch water. The grazing for men, they've got to take their livestock out to find water. So it really does all start with water. And with our integrated approach, you start with water and then you can wrap around all these services and you see a holistic transformation for all these communities we serve.
0: You can find out a whole lot more and be a part of the change in so many people's lives by heading to convoyofhope.org.au. Joel, thanks for your time.
2: Thanks, Clayton.
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0: This is Towards Understanding. You're with Clayton Bjellin and the author of the book Meltdown, Why Motherhood Makes Us Angry and What to Do About It. Lauren Novak is our guest today. We've been hearing a bit. She's been a journalist for a while, and this is the first time she's written a book in this way that it does include herself, but also a whole lot of surveys around other people. I probably should have started with this question way back at the start, Lauren, but we have referenced meltdown. What is your definition of meltdown? Maybe that's something I probably should have started with.
1: Of course, yeah, yeah. Well, I mean, you know, it conjures an image, right? Whether it's a child or a parent, basically a meltdown looks like losing the plot. It is the point at which you are no longer able to keep a lid on all the emotions that are bubbling up. And, you know, a lot of the experts that I spoke to referred to this idea of a volcano and, you know, that sort of lava coming out the top of the volcano finally, and that is a meltdown. I think it's important to talk about the fact that mum rage is sort of a colloquial term that I use throughout the book, and, you know, it can also be referred to as postpartum rage or maternal anger. It's not a diagnosable condition. You know, we're not talking about something like depression or anxiety here that has a sort of medical definition. But I think, you know, you asked me one of the things just earlier that might have surprised me. I was never told before I became a mum that anger could actually be a sign or a symptom of a mental health concern. So I never knew that it was something that I could ask a health professional about. And it might not be that your level of anger is to that level, but even just knowing that it's not purely a personality thing, it's an emotion like any other emotion, and there's a reason that you're feeling it, and you're allowed to ask people for help with that. But I suppose that's the level that I was looking at in the book is yes, there's everyday frustrations, but I really wanted to sort of look very honestly and openly at the depth of feeling that really can come over a lot of mums, not just some mums, when they're faced with the conditions of modern motherhood.
0: What were some of the biggest helps? And it might have been for yourself personally, or it might have been the stories that you've heard back as people have read the book Meltdown. Is it just knowing that somebody else is talking about this? Is it one of the key areas? From your perspective, what do you think has been some of the biggest helps for people?
1: Well, as humans, you know, just knowing that somebody else is experiencing what you are, or they've gone through it, they've come out the other side, that's really comforting, right? It doesn't really matter what issue you're thinking about. So just knowing initially that other mums, this happened to them, and that I wasn't somehow bad for getting mad, you know, that it was actually, as one expert put it to me, it's actually quite a reasonable reaction to the circumstances that you find yourself in. That certainly helped. I mean, selfishly, I used this book also as a little bit of a personal project to go and interview, you know, some of Australia's foremost experts on the personal issues that I was having, be it sleep or, you know, managing the load in my house and getting their advice. And so I tried to then craft something that would actually be of use, because let's face it, the target audience are busy mothers, and I want them, if they are going to put aside the time to pick up this book, I want it to be of use to them, first and foremost, because I think that it will help them to feel seen. And that's certainly the feedback I've had from women who've read it so far. But then also to be able to take away something that they can try, and not in a sort of self-help type of way. That's not the book that I've written. But I hope that they can dip in and out and perhaps find something that might work for them. Depending on what their triggers are.
0: Certainly as a dad, I had that same reflection, and, you know, have not experienced it in any the same way as my wife has, but the ability to read the stories, to see the reflection, I never really thought that deep about that. That does make more sense. That is more helpful. And, you know, hopefully others that I can help, if we ever in a chat, can share some of these things. So I think the ability to actually go into some depth, as you said, you know, at the start of our conversation, no one had written a book like this. So the ability to even have it there, I think, is just going to help conversations for others in the future as well.
1: I hope so. And to take some of that stigma out of it, because as you mentioned, my day job, a lot of the writing that I do is around the family violence policy or child protection policy. And I see a lot of cases where I do wonder if the people in that family had less judgment and less stigma, would they have been more willing to put their hand up and ask for help a little earlier on? And could that have sort of change the trajectory of what ended up happening to that family. Because I certainly know, you know, I'm in a lucky enough position to, even though there was a bit of reticence for me to, you know, quote unquote, admit that I was angry, I was able to do that because there's a lot of factors in my life that supported me to do that. But I know that there are a lot of mums out there who feel much more vulnerable and are less willing to sort of open up a conversation about this because they fear the judgment or they fear repercussions.
0: Could we talk a little bit, and you touch on it in the book as well, around sort of the ongoing impact. So let's sort of imagine we're through the first couple of years of a child's life or you know, you've got a couple of kids and maybe the youngest is three or four, and perhaps that sort of initial anger, the mum rage is not there quite as much. But there are ongoing impacts that occur that you talked about as well. Could you just share some of those?
1: Absolutely. Well, just to start off, apparently you don't start getting back to normal sleep, as in mum and dad kind of getting the same amount of sleep, until the youngest child in the family turns four. So anyone who hasn't hit that milestone yet, and we've just hit that one, and I would say that it's just starting to even out, but only just. But then, yeah, it might be that if you are having a number of children and then eventually perhaps you're returning to the workforce, then that's going to bring in a whole lot of issues that I look at in the book that maybe aren't happening when you're home with your children when they're young, but that juggle that everyone talks about. And also conversations with a partner about who's going to go back part-time, or if someone's not going to go back to work, then financial stresses can become an issue. And definitely there's research out there that talks about, unfortunately, you know, higher levels of tension and potentially family violence in homes where there's financial insecurity. So that's something that's going to be ongoing. And then if you do go back to work, the as we talked about before, the intrusion of work into home, you know, I talk in the book about a chapter where I remember trying to fry mince on a stove, manage my two children and speak to my chief of staff at the newspaper about a breaking story all at once. And there was definitely a bit of frustration going on that evening. And then I suppose this idea that we talked about earlier about matrescence, that does evolve over time. So even if your children are entering school age or they're teenagers, you know, mothering at all of those stages requires different things from us. And by then also you might have different challenges with your children. So I spoke to a lot of parents who had children who had extra needs or who perhaps had behaviours that were then triggering for the parents. And, you know, we need to be the adult in the room, so you're trying to manage that for them. But that comes at a greater sort of emotional cost.
0: I know you also talked about the sort of larger cultural issue around that, around the literal, you know, mummy tax, I think it might have been, you might have referenced it in there too, of that actually, even as a mum heads back, there's less money that they're going to earn in the same way. I mean, there's all sorts of different aspects, and that's not talking about the family environment, that's actually the work environment. There's implications that do ripple throughout all of the world of a mum as she heads back into those environments.
1: Absolutely. You know, that's certainly something to make you angry. The motherhood penalty, you know, there's Australian Treasury Department data that shows that just being a mum when you return to work cuts your earnings by 50% in the first 5 years of parenthood. But to be honest, it doesn't get much better after that. I remember looking at a lot of graphs where there were sort of incremental increases for mothers as children got older, you know, that they were getting a little bit more of that money back. Of course, they won't have recouped any of the superannuation that they might have lost while they've been off or the sort of opportunities that they might have lost. But it certainly can be enraging to then go back to work and see that there hadn't been a fatherhood penalty, because there's very little difference in the earnings between men who don't have children and men who do, compared to women. And I should say that if we're talking about, you know, what helps, I really hope that this book could also potentially start some more discussions about how dads might like to do things differently, because I certainly know that there are dads who don't want the women in their lives to feel this way. It's not certainly not intentional, but they might feel like the structures mean that there's not a whole lot that they can do about it. You know, someone's got to go to work because of the wage gap being the way it is, perhaps the dad is the higher earner to start with. But at the moment in Australia, there's only 4% of households that have a stay-at-home dad, and there's only 10% of dads working part-time. And I think probably there are more dads who would be wanting to spend more time with their kids, and maybe it's about having some conversations about how we make that easier too.
0: if you were to step back, having written the book, Lauren, having heard the stories, having chatted to the people, those who have now read the book and given you feedback around it, and I said, all right, you've got a big magic wand. You can change something, but you only get to do one thing, Lauren, whether it's around the culture or around an individual or around a family environment for someone to help mums as they go through this. What would be the one spot? And maybe it's a little bit unfair, but, you know, if you want to squeeze two in, you can. But I'm just trying to understand, what do you think? You know, it's not answering all of it. It's a multiple of factors. But if you could somehow change something, what would it be?
1: Yeah, look, I can give you one answer, and it feeds into quite a lot of the other things. So for me, the absolute best thing I did for myself, and it helped with lots of other triggers, was to get more time alone. And that's really hard to say as somebody who desperately wanted to be a mother. And I love my children, obviously, and I love being around them. And I also live in a culture where the expectation is that, you know, really the perfect mother never wants to be away from her children. You know, she always wants to be there and helping them. And so to ask for some time alone can be really, really difficult. There's a lot of guilt in that. But if I hadn't got some time alone, then I wouldn't have been able to go and see a medical professional if that's what I needed. I wouldn't have been able to get some more sleep, which was definitely what I needed. I needed time alone for me to be able to exercise, because one of the triggers that I didn't get to mention before is pain. And there's a lot of Australian parents who are dealing with a lot of chronic pain conditions. For me, it's endometriosis, but it might be migraines or, you know, neck trouble. And I need time alone to be able to manage that. So when I come back to my family, I'm in a better headspace. And so I think for me, the key thing is getting the time alone means that then you have some space to think about maybe what the biggest issues are for you and how to address them, and trying not to feel guilty about getting that time alone.
0: Yeah. It's interesting because you also didn't majorly mention even just time for a bit of leisure by yourself there, read a book or go for a walk. And it seems like the thing that we all understand and get when we get on an aeroplane and it says put on your oxygen mask first before you put on someone else's, it's we understand it in those moments, and they have to remind us to do it there because in a panic we are going to think, well, our kids are first, but actually if we put it on, we can help them. It feels like that, but on a very practical day-to-day scale.
1: Absolutely. And you know, I mean, an airplane would be nice, but I'm not talking necessarily about a holiday or something. But it could be, and I know you won't either, but it could be, you know, an hour. To be honest, I don't think 10 minutes is enough. I know that there are some people out there who argue like just taking 5-10 minutes a day, go outside, get the sun on your face. That's good, but it's actually not enough for what I'm talking about. It's a good start, but I think that you actually need a little bit of time where your nervous system can reset. You know, you need kind of an hour or two if you can get it, and you need to be genuinely away from your children if possible. And I realise there might be people sort of screaming at the radio saying, how am I supposed to get that? I don't have grandparent help, or I'm a single parent, or my partner works FIFO. You know, that's not possible for me. And I sympathise with that, definitely. I've tried to sort of explore various options in the book of ways where I've spoken to people about how they've managed to do that. I don't think childcare should be underestimated if something that's within your means. And I think people feel guilty about using childcare for that sort of thing. But again, if it's available to you and you don't have grandparents, you know, in the next neighbourhood over, it's just thinking about different ways of trying to get that time alone.
0: I think sometimes too, as you said, it feels selfish, but if we actually understand it's arguably the best thing I can do for me, for my kids, for our life, actually just knowing that helps look at that a different way, doesn't it? To say, well, actually, I will go and take that time because even if I need to convince myself it's for the good of everyone else, well, at least I'll do it. And I think that's a great way to actually approach sometimes some of these things that we feel might be guilty about, but it's actually really important. So I love that was the one that you picked, Lauren. That's just wonderful. As we just finish up, Lauren, not saying you should say somebody's name, but I'm always keen to hear, especially authors who've written great books like this, at least a story from somebody who has read it and then fed back something to you. And, you know, specifically, this is what helped me. Again, I'm not asking you to share their names, but is there one particular story that you say, oh, I just love that that's what they got out of that?
1: Sure, yeah. Well, I definitely had a woman that I know who texted me and said, I feel like you were standing looking in my lounge room window. So I think what she's trying to say is that she felt seen, you know, that was, that I was experiencing what she was experiencing. But I've had some beautiful messages, really. And what surprised me the most is now that the book is starting to get outside of my circle of friends and family into people I've never met, complete strangers, who have somehow heard about it and then messaged me back through Instagram or something. One woman said she was crying at the hairdresser when she read it, because, again, I think she was relating to that. And then another one said to me that it had made her realise some of the triggers that she hadn't actually recognised. So she talked about how she takes her children to swimming classes on the weekend, and hadn't ever really stopped to think how kind of hot and humid it is in a swimming centre, and how loud it is, and how you have to be really vigilant because you don't want your child to fall in and drown. And that she would come home from swimming and usually have a meltdown. And now that she's kind of had time to think through that, she knows that she needs 10 minutes alone when she gets home from swimming to kind of decompress.
0: Beautiful stories. Thank you for sharing that. Lauren, we so appreciate you taking the time to have a chat to us today, but most of all, being willing to take your experiences, talk to so many people and write this book. We so thank you for your time.
1: Thanks for having me.
0: Lauren Novak is the author of the book Meltdown, Why Motherhood Makes Us Angry and What to Do About It, here on Towards Understanding.
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1: We have interviewed so many people over the years on this program, and we've talked to all sorts, from those who have got a very famous name and everyone knows them, to those who perhaps have never been heard of in a media space, but their story is so profound. 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
7: Not too far away from now, we're going to be having a chat with Adrielle Booker. In fact, she is on the way next, and she's written about something that not many really have. This time between a crisis and the change that actually comes, because change always does come. Some is good change, some is bad change, some is change that comes and then we move forward, some is change that stays for a long time. How do we live in that space? How do we do that well? And especially as we walk in a faith relationship with God, how do we walk in God's kindness in that way, that Christian faith perspective? Whether you are somebody who has a faith, whether you're someone who doesn't, I'm sure you're going to get a lot out of Adriel's perspective on the way next here on Towards Understanding.
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0: Welcome to Towards Understanding. My name is Clayton Bjellin, and it is wonderful today to have a chat to somebody who is asking some questions that we all need to ask ourselves. Where is God in those spaces and places in times of crisis, or maybe in times of change? Adriel Booker has written the book Tethered to Hope. It is on the 2026 Australian Christian Shortlist Book of the Year, and the subtitle, The Quiet Kindness of God in Crisis, Change, and the Spaces in Between. Adriel, thanks so much for joining us.
1: Oh, thank you. It's so good to be here with you today, Clayton.
0: Tell us, and we're going to get more into the book in a couple of minutes' time, but just give us a bit of the synopsis of, I suppose, why you thought, look, this is a book I want to write, and, you know, the 20-second elevator pitch, as it were.
1: Yeah, I found that there's a lot of books on sort of navigating a crisis. You know, if you could sort of think about any crisis you might have in your life, you can find a book on the subject. For instance, my first book is actually written for families that have experienced pregnancy loss. And that's, you know, a type of crisis and grief that has some universal elements to it, as all grief does, but it's also very niche, very specific. And all crises have books that you can find like that. But what I found was that some of the most tender and complicated times of surviving that sort of a major change and crisis is the aftermath of the crisis. So it's one thing to get through with adrenaline and the grace of God, those initial early days of really fresh loss, tender grief. But what about when the dust settles a little bit, the casseroles have stopped coming from your support network, and you're sort of left wondering, all right, I'm not who I used to be. I'm not who I'm becoming either. I feel like I'm not quite there, but I'm in this confusing middle space. What do I do in this space where I'm sort of questioning my life after the crisis? I might be questioning my identity. I might be questioning God. And really, that's what the book is for. It's for that after crisis.
0: Yeah. Thank you so much. Looking forward to talking about that because, as you said, it's not often discussed. You referenced previous book as well. Talk to us about a bit of your story, because I don't think you come to these spaces and write books like this unless you've had to go through some difficult things yourself. And we often talk about this show that we sometimes have to talk about the dark parts of life before we can talk about the light and the impact of what that is. Could you talk to us about some of those spaces that has led you to think, hey, I've got to write a book like this, and some of your personal journey?
1: I can. And you know, it's wonderful that you talk about the light and shade, because I think as humans, we're always experiencing both. And we often sort of think that there's categories in our life that are just light and others where just shade, and seasons that are just light and just shade, but so often they're intermixed, you know. And I think that's part of the nuance of growing up and becoming adult, is to realize that often you're experiencing those things simultaneously. I know for my husband and I, we had, when we started our childbearing years, they were full of light and hope and, you know, wonder. And we had two children, and then sort of out of nowhere with our third pregnancy, we lost it, and we just didn't see that coming when losing the baby. But we did sort of understand the statistics, and we knew that that's a possibility. And so we proceeded to try and grow our family, thinking that, okay, well, we've sort of ticked that statistical box. Everything's going to be fine. Let's get back to having live babies. And I say that as if, I don't mean to say that as if it wasn't a huge traumatic event for us. It actually was deeply traumatic. But we went on to then experience two more successive pregnancy losses after that. And so we had this season of sort of intense grief upon grief upon grief, sort of a compounding grief in that time. We had another child, another live child. And so we've got three in our home now. And then after that, we had another loss. And so we sort of had these several years of grief upon grief, you know, a compounding grief. Intermixed in that was COVID. We had been in full-time ministry for 23 years. COVID completely upended our ministry and what that looked like. We ended up making an interstate move, throwing in the mix, you know, I'm not giving you a chronological story, but, you know, the big picture is sort of that we had many years of compounding grief. of lots of change. Some was beyond our control, some was within our control. And within that, we really had to grapple with big questions. You know, where is God in the midst of this? Where does our theology sort of hold up? Where does it have holes? Where does it wear thin? And I guess that's really when, for many of us, when crisis happens in our life, that's where the rubber hits the road and we start to go, okay, what about my faith is resilient enough to make it through this season, and what needs to be re-examined? I think for my husband and I, we always worked with people, and we saw this pattern repeat with folks over and over again, that once they'd hit crisis, some people's faith would fall apart, you know, straight away, but other people's faith, it's like it would grow roots during that time, and it would be solidified during that time. But we also found that when the dust settled after that, then even those deep roots sometimes felt dry. And, you know, I know I'm mixing metaphors here, but it would sort of, we saw this pattern over and over again where people would really begin to, that's sort of when they might begin deconstruction or pulling their faith apart, which I think is sometimes thought of as something really scary and a bad thing, but I personally see that as part of growth and life in God, that there are seasons of pulling things apart and examining and seeing what works. And so I think for us and for me, one thing that really remained true during those difficult years was I had this sort of abiding conviction and belief that no matter sort of what I think about my own life and what's going on, I had a deep belief that God is good. And so that became my grid to run theology through and to run my own life experiences through. And I guess, and I don't want to sound sort of too lofty with this, but I really took offense to people that would put forth a theology that would, I guess, cast God in a light that's anything less than good. And as a Bible teacher, that's my background, I just had this growing conviction that I want to be able to write about the goodness and kindness of God that actually holds up in the face of scrutiny. We sometimes get really caught up on difficult theological issues and bury them under the fact that actually God really is good underneath all of that. And so how do we sort of spend our Christian lives uncovering God's goodness even when life is hard? So really for me, that's where the conviction was stirred to write about these things. I never set out to say, oh, I'm just going to write about the hardest stuff. No, I don't think anyone does. But, you know, when that's what you experience, that's what you've got to draw from. And so, you begin to see the need around you and go, you know, I don't have all the answers, but I do think I can meet people in that space. And, you know, that feels like a ministry of companionship, if you will.
0: It's interesting, isn't it? Because I think often there is questions around those hard things. What are those hard things in life, and how do we ask God those questions around them? And I think what I'm hearing from you, if I can reshape it another way as well, is how do we keep asking the hard things? We're sort of good in our life. I mean, we're good in our world at the moment, right? To have focus on a war or something, like some tragedy for 2 or 3 days, and then the news cycle moves on and we sort of forget about some natural disaster or whatever it might be. But there is ongoing consequences for people where an earthquake has happened or a tsunami for literally years and years and years and years, and you know, maybe a generation until there is recovery. That happens in our lives as well, with our crises, with our areas, and as you said, keep asking those questions too. Could I talk to you a bit around, I'm fascinated a bit around that idea of even the byline of what you said. You talked about this quiet kindness of God, and you talked about this idea that says, you know, he is good. And I'm assuming you're not trying to say people can't question, hey, are you good? I think that's actually part of the process. But you use this phrase, the quiet kindness of God. Could you give us a definition of what that means versus just the kindness of God, or something that perhaps you were comparing it to?
1: Yeah, absolutely. Clayton, do you remember a few years ago when, I don't know, social media was really taking off, and maybe this was right around COVID. I don't know the exact timeline, but I remember seeing these videos over and over in my feeds with people doing these really sort of showy acts of kindness on social media. And these videos were going viral. You know, it might be someone buying flowers for a stranger, or paying for a stranger's groceries, or giving, you know, someone experiencing homelessness a blanket, or all these sort of things. And often these videos, they'd be going viral for a reason, right? Because you'd watch these videos and you'd get the warm fuzzies going, oh, look at their needs being met. You'd see a genuine hug at the end or someone tearing up, how much it meant to them. But I always wondered, like, how many of those videos shot didn't make it on social media because people were offended by being filmed or feeling like the kindness was performative or showy or not genuine, you know? And so I was felt a bit mixed about seeing those videos because on the one hand, I'm going, oh, it's great to see people's generosity and maybe it inspires you to be generous with a stranger. But also, what are your motives for being generous there? Is it to get a viral video so that you can earn money? You know, and it feels very convoluted. And so I chose the term the quiet kindness of God because I think that although God does sometimes perform wonders, I mean, of course, and you probably have a few personal stories. I know I do of things that were very wild and almost showy that God has done for me and for our family over the years, you know, a few miraculous things. More often than not, God doesn't move in those big splashy ways. Often God is moving in the everyday moments, the everyday conversations we have, that, you know, 12th day of reading scripture when you wake up in the morning where actually, oh, today a verse jumped out, but I haven't had that for a while, you know, and it's those small quiet things. And what I really wanted to show during in the book Tethered to Hope was that often God shows up with quiet kindness, and it's not to be a splashy drawing attention to God's self, but it's to meet us in those normal everyday moments. I think also, Clayton, when you are experiencing a change or an in-between season or the aftermath of a crisis, everything can feel noisy and loud and sort of heightened. And sometimes it can feel really difficult to hear God. I'm saying air quotes for listeners, you know, to hear God or to see God, to recognize God. And so what I want to do is help readers to slow down, quiet ourselves, our minds, our hearts enough that we can perceive that even in those loud, difficult seasons when everything's pulling at us, that there's still evidence, maybe a quiet evidence of God's kindness intermixed through there. And so, yeah, choosing the word quiet to incorporate into that subtitle was very intentional. Because as I said, you know, I think there's times when God does turn up in showy ways, but never for God's selfish means. It's never performative to get something out of us. It's just always for our benefit. And it's always, you know, to bless us and to show us God's goodness and reassure us that we are still within God's care, even when things feel difficult.
0: Yeah. Adrielle Booker is my guest. She's author of the book Tethered to Hope. It is currently on the Australian Christian Shortlist Book of the Year for 2026. As we've been saying, that byline, the quiet kindness of God in crisis, change, and the spaces in between. We're going to be back in just a couple of minutes' time with Adrielle, and we're going to ask her about some of her favorite stories of people that she's heard about who have gone with that quiet kindness of God, understood it in crisis, in change, and also in those spaces in between, which is just a beautiful phrase as well. That's on the way next here on Towards Understanding. Great to chat to Joel Abell. He is the National Director of station sponsor Convoy of Hope in Australia and New Zealand. Joel, thanks for joining us.
2: Thanks, Clayton. It's great to be with you.
0: Talk to us a little bit about what Convoy of Hope does. Many might know that they are known for disaster relief heading into zones all over the world, wherever a natural disaster is, often the first ones in and the last ones out. But there is a lot more to Convoy of Hope as well.
2: That is mostly where people first hear about us, with disasters, but we're quite broad. We have children's feeding programs in about 4,500 program centres around the world. We have women's empowerment programs, agriculture training, where we're training farmers to create a greater crop yield with their gardens and fields. So it's quite broad what we do, but it's all about community transformation.
0: All in poverty-stricken areas around our world, and it all actually starts with water. Explain to us how it starts with water.
2: Yeah, well, if you think about gardens, you can't grow anything without water. If you think about children in school, in a lot of these areas around the world, you've actually got to go fetch water. So you can't go to school. Women can't create any kind of job or enterprise. They've got to go fetch water. The grazing for men, they've got to take their livestock out to find water. So it really does all start with water. And with our integrated approach, you start with water and then you can wrap around all these services and you see a holistic transformation for all these communities we serve.
0: You can find out a whole lot more and be a part of the change in so many people's lives by heading to convoyofhope.org.au. Joel, thanks for your time.
2: Thanks, Clayton.
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0: This is Towards Understanding. My guest is the author of the book Tethered to Hope, The Quiet Kindness of God in Crisis, Change and the Spaces in Between. It is on the shortlist for the Australian Christian Book of the Year 2026. Adriel Booker is the author of that, and she joins us on the program today. Adriel, let's talk a little bit about, you know, I'm assuming that as you write these sort of books, as you're thinking about these topics, you find stories that of people who, you know, represent that beautiful quiet kindness. You've shared a bit of your own story in that way. Are there other stories that you always sort of love to give reference to help people understand what you mean by that quiet kindness in whether it's crisis, change, or those spaces in between?
1: Yeah, you know, I was just thinking of a story that I might share actually from my own life, and I opened the book on this story, so apologies if you're going to get the book, you'll get a repeat. But I think I love to tell this story because, one, it's unusual, but two, I think it sort of helps give us a metaphor for how to look at those in-between spaces in our life, because I'm talking about, you know, that there's crisis on one end and sort of change on the other, but what happens in between the crisis and the change? That's often this tricky liminal space where things feel like they're neither here or there, up or down, you know, that sort of thing. So when I was 25, this was actually for my 25th birthday, I decided I wanted to go skydiving. And, you know, my almost 50-year-old self now is going, oh, dear God, that's insane. But at the time, it just sounded like such a great idea. I rallied a group of friends together, and we went skydiving. And everyone was so gracious to let me go first as the birthday girl. And so I went out, and, you know, as just a tourist, an experienced person, you're strapped to an instructor. So they're really the ones that do the work. You just have to follow instructions. Now, I have to say right up front, I'm not one of those people that pursues adrenaline. Like, I'm not an adrenaline junkie. I don't sort of pursue that sort of thrill necessarily. But what I did get really excited about was the floating down. You know, I just imagined, and I was living in Southeast Queensland at the time, so I was just imagining this clear, sunny, warm day of floating through the sky, seeing as far as the eye can see, having these great epiphanies about life and adulthood, you know. So I'm up there with the instructor, and that first bit of tumbling out of the plane is quite nerve-wracking. You sit on the edge, and then they say, okay, fall forward. And then you enter this free fall. Now, the free fall is like you imagine a semi-truck rushing down the highway at, you know, 110K or something. Like, the force of the free fall is like that. You're going very fast. The air pressure against you makes your skin flap. Again, you know, it's intense. But then the parachute opens, and there's a small chute that opens that provides some drag, and then the large chute opens, and then you have this beautiful, you know, drift. What happened with us is that the first parachute did not open, and so the mechanism failed to open, and so the full parachute opened. So I went from a free fall at, you know, 110K an hour or whatever, to a hard opening where the big chute opened. And so I don't remember all this sort of, you know, the numbers, but you go from this massive fast drop to this jolt. The jolt was so big that it knocked me unconscious. Now the instructor is on my back, you know, strapped behind me. The harnesses cut across my chest, knocked me unconscious. I woke up to him hitting me with my own hands. You know, he had his hands on my wrist, hitting me, saying, wake up, wake up. What year is it? Who's the president? Who's the prime minister? You know, talk to me, talk to me. And I was sort of in and out of consciousness down for the rest of that that parachute ride. I think this instructor had done 2,000 jumps over his career. That had never happened before. So it was obviously an anomaly. The force was so hard, I kid you not, that I wore contact lenses at the time. My contacts were out of my eyeballs, stuck to the inside of the goggles. They popped out of my eyes. That's how hard the force was. Okay, so I love to tell this story because I think often we feel like when we go through a change, we are looking for that transition that will help us get from one place to another, where we have time to look around, adjust to our surroundings, take it all in, decide how we're going to land, decide what we're doing next. But for me, you know, and what I've experienced often after a crisis is like the hard opening of that parachute. It knocks everything out of you. Your whole vision is blurred. You know, your lenses are popped out. You can't see the way you used to. You're in and out of consciousness. You don't know what's going on. And when I started to write this book and explore the topic of being tethered to hope, I was sort of coming at it from the angle of like, how do I, as a Christian, stay tethered to God, stay tethered to hope? What do I need to do? What are the practices that I need to employ to keep me tethered? And what I realized, even in the writing of this book, and I had this moment where I was actually really struggling with the manuscript and with the perspective on it all, and I felt like God just showed me, Adriel, you don't have to stay tethered to hope. Hope stays tethered to you. You don't have to stay tethered to me. I stay tethered to you, you know? And it was like that, me falling out of that parachute and having that hard opening. It did not go the way I planned, but thankfully my instructor was still, you know, harnessed to me. My instructor was calling the shots. My instructor was safely landing the chute. Had it been up to me, it could have been lethal, catastrophic, you know. If something happened to the instructor, it could have been lethal or catastrophic. But because the instructor was fine and it was just me that was flailing, we ended up okay. And that's, I guess, the metaphor that I want to share with you and with your listeners, is that often when we're in these in-between spaces, these liminal spaces where we're kind of suspended between what used to be and what's going to be, we can feel like we have no bearings, we have no control, we don't know which way is up or down, we don't even know how to open the chute, we don't know what went wrong, we don't know if we're going to be okay. But at the end of the day, we have an instructor strapped to us that is going to guide us through. And so to me, that was just such an incredible revelation and comfort to realize that I don't need to stay tethered to hope, but actually hope stays tethered to me. And that way we're able to even give ourselves so much grace when we don't feel, again, air quotes, when we don't feel hopeful, when we don't feel a sense of hope, because we don't always, you know, we don't always feel hopeful. But that doesn't mean that hope doesn't exist and that hope doesn't continue to hold us despite how we feel. And I think that's such an important takeaway for us to chew on and turn over in our lives, to see how does that actually apply to us when we're feeling like we're in that weird in-between space.
0: Yeah. What a great reminder. And I suppose I'm also an encouragement, if you're listening at the moment and you're thinking, well, actually, I don't really have that same idea of faith or hope. That, you know, I think there is many, many people over literally millennia who would say that is exactly God's character, that he will tether to you rather than you have to hold on. And that takes away from the performative nature of what many believe faith is about as well. Can we talk about some practical examples too, Adriel, around this idea that says, How do we respond? We've just talked about God will be tethered to us in hope, and what an incredible encouragement that is. And so because of that, when we're in that crisis and we haven't experienced that change yet, that is fully there, what are some practical ways to actually truly live in the hope of what that is, rather than maybe just hold on? Although there's validity, I think, in just holding on at times.
1: Sure. There's times where we do just need to hold on. You know, I think one of the things I would say is really a mindset that helps us to understand that sort of in-between and that liminal space doesn't last forever. And that's something that, you know, you can't really change your mind just by employing a practice, but it's about reassuring yourself that, and I don't mean it, I don't mean this in a cliche way to say this too shall pass, because not every crisis passes. sometimes we have to live with the consequences of a loss. We have to live with the consequences of a diagnosis, etc. But that feeling of being out of sorts, that doesn't last forever. And so I think that one of the things we need to do is sort of remind ourselves and put reminders in our lives and help with community that we trust, you know, remind one another that this sort of in-between ambiguous liminal space, it doesn't last forever. One of the things just on a really practical level that's helped me to keep reminding myself of that when things are hard is to practice self-compassion. And, you know, you see compassion used throughout the Gospels. You see there's so many times when there's a story of Jesus, and it often follows this little, I don't want to call it a formula, but it often follows this pattern where Jesus is moved with compassion and ... You know, he's first moved with compassion and then he heals someone. He's moved with compassion and then he invites someone to a meal. He's moved with compassion and he sees someone set free. And it starts with this move, this compassion that is from deep within, but compassion results in action. And so I think sometimes it can be easier to have compassion on other people because our hearts are moved when we see others in pain. But it can be really difficult to have a level of compassion with ourselves. We think like, oh, I should be fine. So-and-so has it worse. Or, you know, this city just experienced catastrophic earthquake. Or, you know, there's always something worse to compare our circumstance to. And so it can be hard to have compassion on ourselves. We can feel like if I could just maybe pray more or have more faith or XYZ, I'll be fine. But actually to practice self-compassion in these times is so important. But self-compassion isn't just a sort of a nice way of looking at ourselves, but it's a movement toward action. What does it mean to practice compassion in this situation? Well, it means letting myself off the hook for not having all my beliefs lined up like ducks in a row, you know, or not having all of my questions answered. I can actually be okay with the fact that there's some loose ends, some outstanding questions. So I think self-compassion is really important. I think another thing that's really important is giving ourselves permission to ask hard questions of God and ask hard questions of the institutions that we've trusted. You know, I found in my own life that when I come with a lot of cynicism and a heart that's feeling a bit hard with my hard questions, I don't often find the answers I'm seeking. But when I come with the hardest, most accusational, most pointed questions toward God, and yet in my heart, I'm going, God, I really do want you to answer these. If there's a sort of a softness around the questions, I find that God meets me there, you know? And it's not that God can't get through our hardness. God can do whatever God wants. But I find that like leaning in those times and trying to keep my heart soft toward answers that may or may not appease my curiosity or my doubt has helped me to engage with those hardest questions. And finding safe people, you know, around me that I can be genuine with is really important. And you see that throughout scripture too, you know, probably if people have grown up going to Sunday school or any familiar with some of the kind of hero Bible stories, we know the story of Jacob wrestling, you know, with the angel of the Lord. And I often think of that time of wrestling where Jacob is after something. He's after something, but he's persistent. And we can think of it as sort of a fight and a conflict. And yes, there's elements of that there, but I also think it's important to realize that wrestling metaphor is so important because for two people to wrestle, there's like an intimacy. There's a face-to-face, an exchange of, you know, sweat and touch. And, you know, you're seeing each other. You're hearing each other. You're there on the mat together. It's not a one-way thing. but it's a two-way thing. And so to really engage ourselves with God is sort of not counting God out in those difficult seasons, but saying, God, I want to engage with you. And that can be difficult, but a profound experience of really entering that metaphorical mat, you know, to be able to wrestle with God on some of those things that we find challenging.
0: Yeah. We've often said on this program that God can handle the tough questions. And in fact, actually, yeah. If this God, this Jesus is who he really says he is, then you have to be able to ask tough questions. The truth can stand up to those questions of what there is. So I think that's something really important, something to hold on to as people think through that. But likewise, to come at it with that idea of actually hearing. So often we can approach that in a story-based, right, way. You know, someone can hear someone's story and go, well, this is how I could change life. Or someone could hear a story and go, well, I'm never going to change anyway. So that's just a silly story that someone's telling. We've got an opportunity. Which way would we approach each of the circumstances that we have in our life? Adriel, final question from me. As somebody reads Tethered to Hope and they sort of get to that last page, they put it down, what do you hope that they walk away with?
1: Well, I referenced this earlier, but I think it's worth saying again. I think really the core message of the book is that you're already tethered to hope. And I hope that that theme is repeated throughout every chapter of the book when we look at different metaphors for describing our circumstances, when we look at different language, when we look at different ways of relating to God, different ways of relating to ourselves. I hope that all of those things will have a through line of reinforcing this one truth that no matter how we feel, no matter what life throws at us, that through it all, there is still a tether that remains. And maybe it's important to say here, when I say that we're tethered to God or God is tethered to us, I don't mean like a leash that keeps us from drifting off. I mean like an umbilical cord, right? Like it's a tether that has like a life purpose in it. There's a life flowing two ways, two directions, you know, from mother to baby, from God to human, and it flows both ways, and it's a connection that keeps us tethered and in relationship and in intimacy. But it's not restrictive, but it's life-giving. And I think that is really what I would hope to leave people with, is a sense of their strong tether that can hold up to scrutiny, that can hold up to the most difficult of life scenarios, and can be that comfort that we all need for those middle spaces when we just need to know that, one, we're not alone, and two, this thing is not going to last forever.
0: Adriel, thank you so much for writing the book, thinking about it, and thinking about this area that doesn't get all that much focus on. It is so important for us, and thank you for your time with us today.
1: Thank you so much for having me. It's wonderful to be here. Thank you.
0: Adriel Booker is the author of the book Tethered to Hope, The Quiet Kindness of God in Crisis, Change and Spaces in Between, here on Towards Understanding.
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0: This is Towards Understanding, and we've come to the moment of the program where we just take time to step back, to have a thought at the people and the stories that we've heard today, and hopefully then move towards a better perspective, a better understanding in our life. We are very big believers on this program that it's great to hear a story, but it's actually the reflection on it that means I might change something. No point just hearing a good story. What are we actually going to do in our world? So I'll share a couple of the reflections that I've had. Maybe it's the same for you. Maybe it's something different. Either way, let's just take a moment to do that reflecting. For me, it's actually sort of one and the same in a sense from our two remarkable ladies who we've had on the program today. Lauren Novak talking about that anger that wells up and a whole host of other things that happen after you've had a child. Why does that occur? How do you live through that space? And Adriel Booker, who we've just heard from, talking about that crisis moment and before you get to change and how do you live in those spaces. Both of these ladies have had this conversation around things that aren't always talked about, especially not in the depth that they have gone to. And I think that's my reflection. What are moments in my life that perhaps I'm just gliding through? What are the things in my world that I'm just not thinking about, when if I did think about, boy, I could approach things in a different way. I could handle that crisis moment in a different way. I could reflect on things in a different way. I could choose things in a different way, and ultimately my life and the lives of those around me will be better off because of it. What are some of those things that I might be sliding by on? And for me, I think there's a whole host of various things that comes to. It's even how do I structure my day? Am I structuring things in the way that I really want it to? Or have I let sort of the structure of the day just happen to me? Am I structuring my week in the way that I want it to? Or am I letting just that happen to me? Simple things like that might just change the things that we actually do in life and head us towards a better understanding. I hope it has for you. Maybe you took something else from these two remarkable ladies. If you did, that's awesome. I hope that it is helping you as you head towards a better understanding.
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1: Today I want to ask you the question, if you love your country. It may not be something that everyone thinks about all the time, but in the true-to-life spy film, The Courier, it had me thinking about my love for the country in which I live. Which could have some asking if patriotism is even a biblical thing. Well, yes and no. A Christian should understand that their citizenship is not found in an earthly kingdom, but in the kingdom of God. It says in Philippians that Christians are citizens of heaven, where the Lord Jesus Christ lives. This should not diminish a person's pride in their country, but may make them realize that the first priority of a follower of God is to be loyal to Him, and that our love of country should take a back seat. I guess the question is, where is your citizenship? This is Russ Matthews with God in 60 Seconds. To open up more space for reflection and conversation about God, go to thirdspace.org.au.
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1: Have you ever taken your children to the shops and just at the checkout, there's all the chocolates and the toys and the lollies that tempts the kids right at their eye level? They're so clever at placing just the right thing to tempt your kids at just the right time. I heard a story of a father that took his children into the supermarket. He took them into the toy aisle. He made them lean in and listen carefully to the toys in the aisle. And he said, "Can you hear that, kids? Can you hear what they're saying? They're saying, buy me, buy me." He said, "That's what they say to you in the shops wherever you go. In every shopping centre, in every supermarket, they're crying out, buy me." He taught them a valuable lesson that day. He said, "Don't listen to what they're saying. Don't fall into the trap of the world by coveting everything that you see. Otherwise, you'll always want the latest toy, the latest gadget, the latest upgrade. Be content with what you already have." In Hebrews 13:5, the Bible says, "Make sure that your character is free from the love of money, being content with what you have." For Jesus said, "I will never desert you. I will never forsake you." In this day and age where advertising's always telling us to buy this and that and get the latest and greatest, let's not give in to the spirit of the age and let's not covet the things we don't have. Let's be grateful and content with what we already have. And let's remember that when we're blessed to be a blessing. I'm Matt Prater. For more, go to historymakers.tv.
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1: Hey, it's Jamin, your one-minute coach. The final of the seven essential practices is to rewrite the story. Practice six is all about discovering the origin of the limiting beliefs and deconstructing these beliefs completely until you are convinced they simply are not true. This cleans the slate for a new story to emerge. All we have is story, and you are the storyteller, not the actor. So the final practice is to embrace your role as the scriptwriter and design the story the way you'd like it to be, rather than living out of the story you created as a child. Stephen Covey's powerful observation is that everything is created twice. So your current day results are merely the manifestation of what you've already created in the past. Therefore, if you want new results to show up in the real world, you have to create them first. Holding yourself accountable as the storyteller with 100% choice and responsibility is the key to experiencing lasting change in your life. As the storyteller, you are the one with the pen, you are the one writing the scripts, and so you are the one with all the power. For more information, go to oneminutecoach.com.au.
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2: One of the most well-known stories in the Bible is the story of the paralyzed man. Crowds follow Jesus everywhere. He comes to a town where there's a paralyzed man. His friends, they sound like great mates, want to get their friend to Jesus so he can be healed, but cannot get to him because of the crowds all around the house. These friends come up with a brilliant plan and carry the paralyzed man to the roof, cut a hole and lower their friend down in front of the startled onlookers. And Jesus does something shocking. Seeing their faith, he says, "Your sins are forgiven." This was astonishing because forgiving sins, he was claiming to be equal with God. Many there were outraged and claimed that Jesus was speaking blasphemy, which would have meant the death penalty. But Jesus, knowing what they were thinking, said, "Which is easier, to say your sins are forgiven, or to say, get up and walk? But to show you that the Son of Man," which is what Jesus often called himself, "has authority on earth to forgive sins," he told the paralyzed man to get up, take his mat and go home, and the man was healed. This story shows Jesus' authority to heal, but also to forgive sins, demonstrating his claim to be the Son of God.
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3: 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This happens all the time. 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First, you assume poor organisational skills. They just can't get around to replying. The second is STABO. Just waiting to see if there's a better option. STABO is closely related to its friend FOMO, fear of missing out. And we're always looking for a better option, always making sure to be seen with the right people. 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What is the godly choice? Choosing what is best rather than what is coolest. It may not be the most socially advantageous decision, but it might be the best decision.
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5: Monsters under the bed. Being teased at school. Fear of the dark. A best friend moving away. You know, kids are no strangers to big, difficult emotions, and these can be really challenging for parents to navigate. Welcome to Focus on the Family with Jim Daly. I'm John Fuller, and today we hope to give you the tools you need to help you and your child manage difficult emotions and ultimately take them to God.
6: Monsters under the bed. That one gets me. I think I was afraid of that one. That was a big one. Every bed had a monster under it.
5: It's funny how you can get under the covers and feel safe.
6: But the good news is I think I grew out of that by 18.
5: Yeah, I'm glad for that.
6: But, you know, these things do affect children. Yeah. And on the one side, we can laugh at it now because we know as adults, older adults, that those things have no power. Those are all imaginary things. But oftentimes for some children, I mean, they both battle the imaginary fears, but also some true fears. And we want to equip you as a parent. Maybe you're a grandparent. You could pass this along to your adult children to talk with their kids about. But this is an area that I think more kids need tools to be able to navigate these emotions, and they're not too young. You know, my mom died when I was 9, and I can tell you guys, it was so important to hear more. Everybody cut me out of the information loop, but you sense it. You children have far more insight than adults realize, and you need to help them manage those insights.
5: Mm-hmm. Yeah, so the goal of today's show, as you said, Jim, is to give parents the tools so they can equip their kids. And Michelle Niedert is with us, and she's a professional counselor, an author, speaker, podcaster, wife, mom of two. And her podcast is called Raising Mentally Healthy Kids. And she's written a couple of books that we're going to talk about today. The titles are God, I Feel Scared, and God, I Feel Sad.
6: Michelle, welcome to Focus on the Family.

0: and really, especially in the, you know, the preschool years, to show you all the different emotions and all the different intensities of them. And then they go through these different hormonal spikes and their brain changes, and then they continue to just oscillate between different levels of emotional intensity, for
1: sure. You're clinically trained. You're taking care of kids all the time in your mm-hmm. practice. When do kids begin to kind of express these emotions? And then when do you see as a clinician when it becomes an issue? How do you diagnose that? I mean, any three-year-old, I'm sure, might say, I'm a scared mm-hmm. of that. Is that what parents should worry about? Is that normal development? And then how do you go about managing that?
0: Well, I teach our counselors two words, frequency and intensity. So those are the things we want to look at any age. We love that kids are saying, I'm scared, because they're developing emotional vocabulary, which we want. And you're right. Previously, generations didn't want emotions to be on the bus. Even psychology tended to lean towards logic. Even Christian work did. And then we moved into this area where we are now, where emotions are almost running our bus, right? But what we really want to do is like empower kids to let God and them drive the bus, but have emotions on the bus. And it's really, really important that we do that. And so we want to help kids gain perspective, for sure. You know, on a scale of 1 to 10, how scared are you is a great question for a parent to ask.
1: Yeah. Those are really good. I do say a scared on purpose. I think I use that as grammatically incorrect as a child.
2: You are
1: a scared. I don't know why children lean to a scared. But let me ask you this. Some common mistakes that parents make trying to help their kids process their emotions. What are they? The mistakes that we make.
0: The first one is to ignore emotions or try to shut them down. And granted, you know, sometimes we're in a hurry and we don't have time for the full meltdown, and
1: what
0: we have to help them cope.
1: Yeah.
0: A lot of times it's just, we got to go. I don't care if you're sad, if you're in a hurry. Or it may be, you don't even know what sad is. Let me tell you what sad looks like.
1: So discounting.
0: Yes, discounting it. And that is, if we do that young, this is the one thing I really want parents to understand. You will lose the opportunity to be the emotional compass in your child's life. Because if they realize that you don't care about that and you're not approachable about that, they're going to find other sources to be their emotional compass.
1: Wow, that's powerful.
0: And you don't want that.
1: And in that regard, I mean, we discount kids so much, you know, as parents. What they have to say can be, you know, the kid. Were you this kid, John, that asked why all the time? Why does it work that way? Why does it do that? Why does it ring? Why does it? I mean, it's just that annoying kind of thing. And if we're not careful, especially as Christian parents, if we're not careful, you do drive your child away because you don't feel safe to them. And as adults, we don't even realize that, that we're promoting that kind of distance in our relationship with our child.
0: Yeah.
1: So let me ask you, for the moms and dads right there, I mean, what is a better way when you're pressed with time, you got to get out the door, and your child's saying, I don't feel good right now, or I feel sad right now. What should they say?
0: Well, the first thing I think we need to do, depending on the age of the child, is get on their level. Hmm. And us do a parental pivot, because we're usually juggling a lot of things too and trying to get ourselves out the door if it's morning time and I'm working with families. So we want to get on their level if they're little and say, first, just validate the feeling. Recognize what they've said. I know you feel sad. And I understand that. But we still have to get to preschool, school, you know. Sometimes I think, but you still have to go to work today, right? So, and that's happened. I mean, I lost my dad last year to cancer, and I still had to do some things even when I was feeling sad. So I think it's also important that we let, there's a time and a space to, I took a break, you know, and we want to not let emotions shut us down, but let us take some space. But then we also have to teach our kids the resilience of learning not to white knuckle it all the time, but to learn how to push through emotional distress sometimes, to be able to do things and then come back to that emotional distress at a more appropriate time. Sometimes parents never come back, and that's the issue. We can get them moving forward, but especially if there's something going on. The other thing real quickly I want to say is that we want to name it, and then we might want to ask them, where are you feeling that in your body? And then lastly, ask them, what would you like to do to let go of some of that? Mm. And then we're empowering them, too, to manage their emotions. Or sometimes, how could God be involved in your sad? and help you through it. That's a great parental question.
1: And a good way to connect that, because that feeling is going to be there throughout their life.
0: Yes,
1: given circumstances that will pop up. You had an experience with your own family loss where your husband's brother and sister-in-law tragically passed away.

0: of cancer. I'm sorry that happened. Thank you. They had to be young.
1: They were. She was in her 40s and he was in her 50s. We all had our kids young. I mean, old. Yeah. we were old when we had our kids.
0: 40s and 50s but are young. It's okay.
1: They are young. They're young to me now. It's kind of changed. But Jen was actually Drew's twin sister.
0: Yeah.
1: And within 2 weeks, she and Dwight were diagnosed with cancer, and they died 2 years apart with cancer, leaving behind 3 kids under 10. Mm. And my children spent the first 4.5 years with them moving in and out of our home as they were... Sometimes they just need to take care for themselves. So we actually bought a bigger car because we needed more space for 5 kids.
0: Sure.
1: But it was really hard on my youngest son, Nolan, who didn't have a lot of language at that point. Yeah. And, you know, the enemy can do really disastrous things in kids' minds during that time. And that's why we want to ask good questions to them. Because Nolan thought that it was common that both parents died. So he was having these horrible nightmares. I found out after we went to the doctor with a stomach issue, and the pediatrician teased me. We're on, you know, small town, we're on boards together. She usually tells me, take my counselor hat off and put my mom hat on when I walk in the door. But this time she's like, I can't believe I'm doing this with you, but can you put your counselor hat on, take your mom hat off? I'm going to read you a case. And she's reading him her notes. And I'm like, he's got separation anxiety. And I looked at him and I said, are you afraid mom and dad are going to die? And he said, Mom, almost every night I dream, and my husband was traveling at the time, Dad's plane blows up, you have cancer, and I can't find Sophia.
0: Oh, wow.
1: That's devastating. Yeah. And so we began to pray about that specifically, and I normalized the fact that most parents don't die, and then we had to work on that separation anxiety. He was leaving school due to these stomach issues. And so the school counselor called me and she said, I used to be the crisis counselor for a school district. She goes, this is kind of embarrassing because you're the parent, but you're the person I'd call in a situation like this. What do you want me to do? Yeah. And I said, I want you to give him a job when I drop him off. Because when he sits in that gym, he thinks about leaving us. Instead, could he be your door holder or something where he's interacting with kids? And that way he won't start thinking about, you know, us dying or anything else. And then if he has, and my son's pretty quick with his work, so if he gets downtime in the middle of the day and this starts, when he goes to the nurse, I need the nurse to send him to you. I need you to read him a book, do an activity with him, and then let's see if we can get him back in class. Yeah. Unless he's running a fever, and then let's send him home.
0: No, and those are the good practical things you need to be mindful of. In fact, you encourage parents to listen intently, which can be a short stick for parents because we don't always have time to listen intently to our kids because we're not sure they're going to say anything that we think is important. But you want to challenge that to say, if they're expressing themselves, you need to hear it.
1: I think we need to listen with our eyes.
0: Yeah.
1: And that helps a lot because that directs our attention and our affection a lot of times too, because the eyes are the window to the soul. So that's a lot of times what my children will even give that back to me now. Sometimes as teenagers, Mom, can you listen to me for a moment with your eyes? Uh-huh. You know, and that means give me your full undivided attention. And let me tell you what, if we want kids to feel significant in this world and confident, one of the ways we do that is we see them. And that's when we listen with our eyes, we tell them, I see you.
0: Yeah.
1: Just like the Lord does with us. And we help them understand that the Lord always sees them too. And we're the vessels and the source of that in their lives until they have that experience more maturely with Him.
0: You know, Michelle, we sit at this table, John and I, and we talk to some smart people, some PhDs and counselors and psychiatrists. And so much of who we become is rooted in our family of origin. Mm-hmm. And what we're talking about here are things that these children are going to learn that we actually learned too when we were kids. And that becomes embedded in us. It's kind of our wiring. Mm-hmm. And some of life becomes how to undo those things that have been done. Most of the time, I would say, without thought, parents aren't trying to set up a young adult for failure, but that ignoring them, not listening to them, not counting their comments as worthy to be heard, those are devastating signals to a child. And that will become part of their fear structure. Most of the things the enemy will use spiritually against them as teenagers and young adults, right?
1: Well, I actually experienced some of that in my own home growing up. While my dad was a deacon and elder in the church, and I mean, his last job was the head of pastoral development for MAF. He was a very godly man, but he had a horrible temper, and it was really out of control when he wasn't walking with the Lord very closely when we were young. And so I did have a huge impact with that in my own life. I was a very sensitive child, and he did not appreciate that always. And so we did have a lot of conflict when I was young, and even I would say to go so far as to some verbal and physical abuse. One thing that parents do that's one of the biggest mistakes is when a kid is upset, we're projecting future failure through that on our kids. We need to be real careful with that. Who we become as we move into adults has a lot to do with our family of origin. But especially in the family of Christ, and I'm a great example of this, my parents at the mission field in young adulthood, who we become can be greatly influenced by the family of Christ becoming new creations in our lives.
0: Totally.
1: And I do not think ever, one of the things I say even with mental health is our diagnosis doesn't have to determine our destiny.
0: Yeah. Mm-hmm. I think in that context, though, the fair thing is that these things potentially can be the shackles that you have to find the key, hopefully through a relationship in Christ, to unshackle your emotional heart so that you can grow in the Lord.
1: And my dad said the best thing in the kingdom is watching your kids raise your grandkids, you know, because he told me all the time, I'm so proud of you, even though, and he knew this, you know, I spent more time in mommy time out than my kids ever spent on a calm down step because I inherited his fiery spirit, but there's not anger in our home. And I married a man that didn't have that family legacy as well. And our home is a very safe place. In fact, we're hoping our kids are going to leave it now, but because they love being there. It's a safe place. It's, you know, at 14 and 17, it's a pretty good sign. I tried to leave the home in that age range. I worked starting at 14, 20 hours a week up to 40 hours a week just to stay away from just walking on eggshells in my home growing up and not knowing who I was going to meet in him. He could be this wonderful, warm person, or he could be this angry person. So I do think this is what I tell in the podcast all the time, mentally healthy parents raise mentally healthy kids. So parents who learn to deal with their own emotions help their kids deal with theirs.
0: That's really good.
1: And that's where I started, was even in my own life dealing with my own so that I would not pass this generation. I mean, this goes way back to a great granddad that would hold a gun to, you know, kids' heads. So very severe legacy of anger and abuse and really was intentional about breaking that generational curse even before I had kids in my 20s while I was, you know, training to become a biblical counselor.
0: Mm. Yeah. Michelle, let me ask you this. I mean, this is a serious topic. The lighter side of this, I think you have a Taco Bell meltdown experience. This is so funny because this is where I lived when my boys were small, with the store and the candy checkout or, you know, whatever.
1: Yes. Yeah, so my daughter still doesn't eat breakfast regularly, which is, I always ask her to, but, you know, and so, you know, I'm always telling the kids the plan because I'm that kind of personality. So I'm going to drop you at school. We're going to go to Taco Bell. Your dad's going to take your brother from the soccer field. We're going to meet at home, and then we're going to go see your grandma. I go to pick her up, and as I'm literally in the parking lot, my husband calls and says, Mom is headed to the hospital. So that changed what I needed to do. So I picked Sophia up, and I was like, hey, you know, we can't go to Taco Bell right now. We're going to end up at the hospital, but we got to go get your brother. And she acts like I said, your grandma has just died. You know, she is like, I'm starving. I'm going to be a little dramatic here. You know, I'm starving. I can't make it that long. I can't go all the way to Wiley and then to the soccer field. And then you'll talk to people.
2: We got to get home.
1: And I just, you know, I just listened. And then I calmly said to her,
3: it's only Taco Bell.
1: You know, I said on a scale of 1 to 10, how big is this really? And she says, I know it's a 2, but it feels like an 8, you know? And so, and that's so true. Isn't that true in our own lives? Don't we have things that happen and we're like, you know, perspective wise, this is not the way my emotions feel. But our emotions can get ahead of us sometimes. And that's why we can't let them drive that bus. And we've got to teach our kids that they're going to have them, but they just can't run their lives.
0: Yes. You know, one of the things you're saying that's so funny, if you do marriage counseling, for example, as a patient, as a recipient.
1: Oh, recipient,
0: you know, the counselor always says, you know, Jim, you might want to say it to Jean this way. You know, the other day you said something to me, and it, it really impacted me in a bad way. Can I express that to you? And you're going, oh, that makes perfect sense. But in the moment, that's not how you're responding.
1: Well, let's talk about why that is. So we work a lot with John Gottman, who's a theorist who actually uses heart rate to kind of manage that idea. So he takes a baseline heart rate. I train all our new couples therapists on this. And then if your heart rate gets so far above that level, then you stop talking.
0: Right.
1: Until then. And so my husband loves this idea because he thinks our house would be very silent. If I mean, literally in marriage counseling in the Love Lab, for him, a beeper goes off and you don't talk until the beep. Can you imagine?
0: In a marriage counseling,
1: yeah, having a beeper going off. So it's strapped. The heart rate monitor strapped. But here's the thing with that. You want to be talking with your children with a wise mind. And that means that you are not hyper aroused, that your brain is functioning well, and that your hippocampus and your frontal lobe where self-control happens is working. Now, I also want to remind you, your children's frontal lobes aren't developed, you know, and so that's going to make a big difference in their ability to manage their emotions. So what I ask of parents in family therapy is hard. It's hard for me to do in my own home sometimes. And that is, my expectation of you is you will be the calmest person in the room. And that means you must co-regulate with God. Because you need his peace that passes all understanding to anchor you so you can anchor them.
0: When you were saying that, when you said to your child about Taco Bell and you said, well, on a scale of 1 to 10, how important this is this to you? That's a brilliant comment.
1: Oh,
0: and it's just so funny that we as parents, we don't go there. I told you, we're not going to Taco Bell. Let's get down to a fight.
1: Well, and guess what you just did? You mirrored the emotion.
0: Exactly.
1: See, I instead kicked in the left side of her brain into the numbers, so she had to think. And that shut down part of that right side of the brain that was over-aroused and over-emotional.
0: Right. It's kind of irrational. Yeah. Like, you want to go here? You want to have a fight?
1: Yeah.
0: Don't you know I'm your mother? Don't you know I'm your father?
1: I grew up
0: I'm
1: like
0: going to win this fight. Let's go.
1: Yeah. And I grew up like that. But here's the thing. I do love one thing, and it's silly. Dr. Phil says this. He says, do you want to be right or do you want to be in relationship?
0: Well, that's a
1: and
0: great question.
1: And as a parent,
0: question. Boom.
1: I want to be in relationship. I'm usually right. But I'm going to manage them in such a way that either I direct that well or we take a break so our brains calm down. Or I let them learn a little bit and let them, because that drives them to the Lord too. The last thing we want to be, you know, we used to have helicopter parents. Now we've got lawnmower parents just plowing ahead. And I have really struggled with this with my daughter who's about to go off to college, but I'm watching the fruit of this. You know, she, and this is another thing, we, all these things that we want for our kids' emotional control, they're fruits of the Spirit. Well, a 2-year-old's barely a seedling, you know, and a 14-year-old's, they've got a couple little grapes starting to bud, but sometimes we expect them to be vineyards.
0: Oh, yeah.
1: And they're not. Yeah. And I'm not a vineyard yet, so it's tough.
0: And I think especially as Christian parents.
1: Yeah.
0: Because we have high expectations of our behavior, of
1: we
0: their
1: do.
0: Behavior. And so we better see a vineyard, even though you're 2. I want fruit of the Spirit.
1: That's right. And the fruit of the Spirit is something we sing about in preschool. And we learn to live out hopefully well as we age. It's one of my I'm grateful now, even though we went through a lot of fertility treatment, that I am an older parent. Because there is hopefully more fruit. Yeah. And when I start, when she and I or he and I, because I have one of each, start rubbing on each other, that's an indication to me that they need to go more to the Lord. I need to go to more of the Lord. Because here's the thing I want to do. I want to plug into the Spirit so I can be an extension cord of him to my kids and plug them in.
0: Yeah, that's so good. Right here at the end, Michelle, let's just cover this one thing. It's important to pray with your child and specifically pray for those difficult emotional experiences. How do you do that with your child, not to freak them out or panic them? But how
1: first
0: do you...
1: of all, short and sweet.
0: I'll give you an example, okay?
1: And the enemy can be really twisting with our words. One time my daughter looked at me, she was probably about 8, like I'd punched her in the gut. And she was headed up the stairs and I said, whoa, whoa, whoa, come back here. You know, and I said to her, what did you hear mommy say? And she said that I'm the worst kid in the world and I never do anything right.
0: Wow.
1: And I said, oh, honey, do you know what I said? I said, these shoes have been here for 5 days. Do you think you could take them up with you? Because I'm sick of looking at them. But isn't that funny that my tone of, because 93% of everything we say is nonverbal. So what she received from that and what the enemy twisted, I said, first of all, those two thoughts would never enter my mind.
0: Yeah.
1: You are God's gift to me and I delight in being your parent. And then I said to her, let's pray about this right now, because I want to break this idea in your mind. And so I just said, God, I am frustrated. And I know Sophia felt the full weight of my frustration in this moment, but I pray that in Jesus' name, she would know how loved she is, even when I'm frustrated with her. At the angriest moment we will ever have together, Sophia will know that I am proud of her and that she is loved because she is your gift for me. And Lord, help us to live that in Jesus' name. Amen.
0: Man,
1: short,
0: good.
1: Sweet, yeah. To the point.
0: And it affirms that child. That's what's so beautiful about it. And it really makes that distinction between, I'm not attacking you as a person, I'm trying to shape your behavior. And that's different. And I think we as parents, we fail to make that distinction for them so they know we're not attacking them.
1: Especially when we're emotional.
0: Yeah.
1: I think that, and they're emotional.
0: Yeah.
1: I think we miss that information.
0: Totally,
1: sure.
0: Totally.
1: Yeah.
0: This has been great. And thank you so much. I used to draw the scared, sad, happy faces. Mm-hmm. I didn't know you could get a chart. I'm serious. I'm that dense. But I used to draw these out with the boys and say, how do you feel right now? And they'd circle one and we'd talk about
1: it. Yes, we do that a lot.
0: But you got these great books, God, I Feel Sad, God, I Feel Scared. And you could probably just keep releasing these books into every emotion that children have.
1: We're looking at that. And we actually have one for older teens called Managing Your Emojis, which covers all four of the emotions.
0: Yeah, that's a clever way to say it.
1: Just to help. And the thing I love about these is I have grandparents who are telling me, like, I call my granddaughter and we read one of these on FaceTime when she gets home together. But she said to me, I'm learning things I never was taught.
0: Yeah.
1: And I think that's so beautiful. I couldn't ask for the Lord to use this material in a better way.
0: Think of that. I mean, thankfully, we're contacting hundreds of thousands of parents every year through Focus on the Family. If we just do that job together, you being here, and we help hundreds of thousands of parents do that job better, connecting. I mean, I can sleep tonight and sleep very well. But Michelle, thanks for being with us.
1: Thanks for having me.
3: 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And you can follow up by getting this wonderful pair of books. 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

0: from the heart of the region, a voice for hope.
1: They say that God is a God of blessing. So how come there's so much suffering in the world? What went wrong? How come I have to suffer? Where's God's blessing then? Hi, I'm Bernie Diamond, and thank you for joining me again. Today we're going to be taking a look at the disruption of God's blessings from a different perspective. And do stay tuned, because in just a few minutes, I'll be telling you about my free daily devotional, Fresh. It's all about helping you draw closer to Jesus to become all that He made you to be. The classic dilemma when we talk about God's blessing is, well, okay, so if God is a God of blessing, how come there's so much suffering in the world? How come I've had to go through this and through that and through this? How come there are natural disasters? Come on, why? And you know something? That's a very real and very reasonable question. How come? And it's something that's always in the back of my mind when I talk with people about God's blessing, because chances are there's someone who's listening who's going through suffering right at this very moment. And that person may well find any notion of God being a God of blessing, well, pretty difficult to swallow right now. So let's unpack that just a bit today. How come? Right from the beginning, God was a God of blessing. We see that in the very first chapter of the Bible, Genesis chapter 1, and when God creates the first living creatures, He blesses them, gets them to multiply and to fill the earth, and when God creates us, male and female, He created us, He blesses us by handing over the whole creation. Here, take all the birds and the fish and the beasts and all the plants, have them, they're yours, subdue them, use them. And when you look through the Bible, the whole concept of blessing, the word bless, appears over 350 times. But at the same time, there's plenty of bad stuff that happens to people right throughout the Bible as well, and plenty of bad stuff that happens to people today, here and now. Sometimes we look at them and quietly think, well, you know, he deserved that probably. But other times they're innocent people. Really bad things happen. And we wonder, well, if God is a loving God like those Christians say He is, this God who wants to bless us supposedly, if that's who He is, how can He let those things happen to people like that? It's a really good question. One of my favourite actors, I grew up a baby boomer, one of my favourite television shows was MASH. It's an American program and it ran for, I think, 11 seasons. And the star of MASH is a man called Alan Alda, who plays Hawkeye Pierce. He's a man who I really admire and respect, always enjoyed his acting. I saw him recently interviewed on a program called Inside the Actor's Studio. The interviewer was a man called James Lipton. And he asked Alan Alda a question like this. He said, if there's a God, what do you want to say to Him when you get to heaven? Now, Alan Alda is a really friendly, warm, engaging kind of guy, and it's been a really warm and friendly and engaging kind of interview. Until Lipton asks this question, and Alda's face goes black and dark and serious, and he says something like this. He said, you know what I ask Him? God, tell me about the earthquakes and the tsunamis and the suffering. Tell me all that was just a joke. And a lot of people feel like that about God. Christians talk about a God of blessing. Christians talk about a God of love. There's a whole bunch of bad stuff happening out there in this world. How do you explain that? Okay, why? If God is a God of blessing, how come all this suffering is going on? So, we've looked at God's own account of His creation in Genesis chapter 1. The very first living creatures He creates, He blesses them and says, go multiply and fill the earth. He creates us. He hands us the whole creation, the whole thing over to us. What an enormous blessing. And here are you and I, joint owners in creation, because God created us in His image and He handed the whole thing over to us. And when you stop and think about that, that's a huge blessing. Right at the point of creation, God was in the blessing business. It's profound. It's a plan for us to live in a relationship with Him. But then something happens. Even though God has given Adam and Eve the Garden of Eden to keep it and to till it and to be blessed there, He has this perfect plan of blessing. Adam and Eve rebel. And they do the one thing that God says, don't do this. Don't eat the apple from this one tree. And there were consequences. Rebellion against God always has consequences. And so God goes to the woman and says, well, I will greatly increase your pain in childbearing. With pain you will give birth to children. Your desire will be for your husband, but he will rule over you. And he turns around to Adam and he says, because you listened to your wife and ate from the tree about which I commanded you, you must not eat. Cursed is the ground because of you. Through painful toil, you will eat of it all the days of your life. It will produce thorns and thistle for you, and you will eat the plants of the field. By the sweat of your brow, you will eat your food until you return to the ground, since from it you were taken. For dust you are, and to dust you will return. Adam and Eve have a perfect existence. They rebel against God, enter pain and suffering into the history of humanity, and it's been there for all humanity ever since. Now, you might say to me, Bernie, that is so insensitive. What about when a baby's stillborn? What about the tens of thousands or hundreds of thousands killed in a tsunami? What about the young teenager who gets raped and murdered? How can you say that it's all about sin? How can you say that it's punishment from God? How can you say that? Here it is. God made us in his image. But when we don't like who he is, when it doesn't suit us, we try and remake him in our own image. God is a God of blessing, but that blessing happens when we're in relationship with him. It's really well laid out in a part of the Bible, and I encourage you to go and have a look at this, Leviticus chapter 26 in the Old Testament. It's one of the first books of the Old Testament. It's a perfect summary of where God stands on this. The Old Covenant was a promise between God and his people, and he lays out in that chapter. Let's go there, beginning verse 1. He says, "Don't make idols or set up sacred stones or bow to them, for I am the Lord your God. Observe my Sabbaths and have a reverence for my sanctuary because I am the Lord your God. If you follow these decrees and you are careful to obey my commands, I will send rain in its season and the ground will yield its crops and the trees of the field their fruit. Your threshing will continue until the grape harvest and the grape harvest will continue until planting and you'll eat all the food you want and live in the land in safety. I'll grant peace in the land. You'll lie down and no one will be afraid and you'll remove the savage beast from the land and the sword will not pass through your land. You'll pursue your enemies and they'll fall before you. Five of you will chase 100 and 100 of you will chase 1,000 and your enemies will fall by the sword before you. I'll look upon you with favor. I'll make you fruitful. I'll increase your numbers. I'll keep my covenant with you. You will still be eating last year's harvest when you have to clear it out to make room for the new. I'll put my dwelling place with you. I'll be among you. I'll walk among you. I will be your God and you will be my people because I am the God who brought you out of the land of Egypt so that you wouldn't live in slavery anymore. But if you will not listen to me and carry out these commandments, if you reject me and my decrees and you abhor my laws and you fail to carry out my commandments and so you violate my covenant, then this I will do to you. I will bring upon you sudden terror, wasting diseases, fevers that will destroy your sight and drain away your life. You'll plant seed in vain because your enemies will eat it. I will set my face against you that you'll be defeated by your enemies. Those who hate you will rule over you and you will flee even when no one is pursuing you." You see, God is a God of blessing. God wants to have a relationship with you and with me, and that's the greatest blessing of all. I was talking to a man recently my own age. He's a really good businessman. He has three adult sons and he wanted to bless his sons to form a company with them and do this and do that. One by one, they rejected him. They turned their backs on him and they walked away and he said, "I wanted to bless them, but I couldn't." The greatest sadness of his life, and that's what God's like. God is a God of blessing, but when we reject him, when we turn away from him, there are consequences. 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
1: At 3 minutes past six, good morning. Let's check the latest from the Bureau of Meteorology for today. A sunny day coming up, winds westerly, 25 to 40 k's an hour, becoming light this evening. Heading towards an expected top today of 19 degrees. Currently around the region, bit of a cool start to the morning. 7 degrees currently at Grantham, 5 degrees at Gowrie Mountain, 2 degrees at Cabala at the moment, and at Pittsworth, 3 degrees.
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0: Well, hello. It is the Morning Brew. My name's Jason. Great to be back with you. It's been a couple of weeks, a little break for my lovely wife and I. And yes, we are back, and we're back into it big time today. Coming up this hour, we're going to be hearing from River Movement very, very soon. And we are so looking forward to 10 days' time. We're going to be catching up. Well, it's almost 10 days anyway. The 22nd, we are going to be catching up with the River Movement and also Amiga Levine. I was talking to Amiga just a couple of days ago in Auckland, and he is getting ready for the show. We'll tell you more about that later on this morning at Voice FM.

0: 92.9 Voice FM, a voice for hope with new music from Highland Tell It. Snow Patrol there as well. 14 after 6. Hello, it's Jason with you this morning, back from break holidays, and it is the Morning Brew. On the way a little later on, we're going to check out what is happening in the job market around the place. We'll check the Voice FM job spot. Also later on, I'm going to tell you all about the Amiga Levine concert that is coming up on the 22nd of August. We are very excited for that. I caught up with Amiga just a couple of days ago in Auckland, and we were having a bit of a chat about all of the rehearsals he's doing, getting ready for the show coming up on the 22nd of August. If you don't have your tickets, you can get those right now at 929voice.fm. On the way very soon, hearing from Alex Lloyd. Voice?
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0: Today's words to live by, encouraging words, come from Galatians 6, verse 9. Let us not become weary in doing good, for all the proper time we will reap a harvest if we do not give up. Galatians 6 verse 9 lets us know not to grow weary in doing good. It's easy to be generous and kind just for a while, but sustained goodness takes something more. Don't give up. The harvest is coming at the proper time. If you'd like to refresh with today's words to live by, see the encouraging words at our social media pages at Facebook and Instagram, or open the YouVersion Bible app on your phone.

92.9 Voice FM, a voice for hope. It's Lucas Graham. Wish you were here. Hey, it's Jason with you this morning. It's the morning brew, back from holidays, and yes, back into it. Thanks so much to Brad and Alan for looking after the things while I was away. Hunters and collectors are on the way very, very soon. Not too far away as well. We'll check the latest Vision News headlines, and we'll see what's happening with the early morning traffic this morning. It's 92.9 Voice FM, 26 past 6.

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3: Morning everybody, overnight issue through Plainland on the Warrego Highway. There was a problem there. That's cleared. An earlier one through Crowley Vale as well, of the Warrego at Forest Hill, a single vehicle accident. Look, apart from that, we've got a good overnight run. Up the range and down the range looking clear early. Just a little bit of traffic developing. You wouldn't really call it that, but just the movement of cars at James Street. You run through east and westbound around Prescott. That's a little busier. And that flow of traffic through south Toowoomba, Middle Ridge and Top Camp looking pretty clear early as well. Don't forget about that closure if you're coming through the back of Torrington, the section of Hursley Road. Use Carrington Road instead. We'll keep an eye on it for you. 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
4: In stories making news, a magnitude 7.4 earthquake has caused significant damage in Western Colombia. Shaking was felt across the country as well as in neighbouring Venezuela, Ecuador and Panama. It's understood more than 100 people have died and several buildings have collapsed. Christians around the country are being encouraged to provide a clear answer for the religion question in tonight's census. The data collected will be used in planning and funding decisions over the next 5 years. Believers are encouraged to answer the question with the denomination they most identify with, but if none apply, they can also write the word Christian. A New South Wales man has been jailed for up to 11 and a half years for helping import almost 500 kilograms of methamphetamine into the country. Federal police say the 37-year-old was part of a criminal syndicate. In the AFL, the Crows' great Taylor Walker will retire at the end of the season. That's the news and sport headlines. I'm Tracy Weir. More details on these stories in bulletins throughout the day.
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5: 28 to 7. Let's check the latest from the Bureau of Meteorology for today. Pretty simple forecast, really. Sunny. Winds westerly, 25 to 40 k's an hour, becoming light later on this evening, heading towards an expected top today of 19 degrees. Around the region at the moment, it's not really warming up much. Actually, that since that sun's just started to lighten the horizon, it is cooled down a tiny, tiny little bit. Currently at Middle Ridge, 4.3 degrees, where it feels like 0.4. That's what it feels like, so to speak. Highfield sitting on 4 degrees at the moment, 3 degrees currently at Oakey, and an 8 degrees at Wairima.
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Hey, it's Jason with you this morning. It is the Morning Brew 22-7. 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And we'll tell everybody about it. We'll check out some of those things happening up in the community notices very, very soon. Here's Busby Maru, Voice FM.

0: 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Everything is beautiful. Hey, it's Jason with you. It coming up very soon, we're going to be hearing from Katie Nicole.
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0: Alrighty, up on the Community Billboard, something to pop away in the diary. It's a couple of weeks away now, but Gatton Kindy are having their bike-a-thon, their annual bike-a-thon fete. It's coming up on Saturday, August 29. It's going to be happening at 19 North Street in Gatton. You can watch the Kindy kids do their ride, their annual ride. I love this one. From 9:30 a.m. and then join the fete from 10 a.m. with heaps of games, face painting, a book sale, this popcorn, sausage sizzle, jumping castle, you name it. It's all going to be happening at the Gatton Kindy Bike-a-thon Fete on Saturday, the 29th of August. Hope you can get along for it. Now, if there is something happening in our community, seriously, let us know about it. We'll let our whole community know about it. 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

92.9 Voice FM, 7 minutes to seven, the fray, our last days. Hey, it's Jason with you this morning. Now, coming up after seven this morning, around about quarter past seven, we're going to do our job spot. If you're looking for work at the moment, we might have exactly what you're looking for. Here's Falcon.

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It's Falcon Dilemma. It's the morning brew. Now, coming up later on this morning, around about 8:15, we're going to do our celebration shout-out. I've got one that I think I might have missed from yesterday. Well, I didn't miss it because I was still away on holidays yesterday. I only just flew back in. I've been checking up on Amiga Levine, getting ready for the All Things New concert, which is coming up on the 22nd of August. 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It is, as I said, 22nd of August. Have you got your tickets yet? 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News, sport and weather details on the way soon. We'll check in on the traffic as well. 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
4: In this bulletin, consumers urge to confront insurance companies and an AFL great announces his retirement. With more, I'm Tracy Weir. Most economists believe interest rates will stay on hold at 4.35% today when the RBA announces its next rate move. Westpac is the latest major lender to report a fall in mortgage applications. Opposition leader Angus Taylor says the government's budget measures are sapping confidence.
5: Interest rates are too high for hard-working Australians, and we see people with a mortgage paying over $30,000 more than they were before Labor came to power. Interest rates are too high, and that's because inflation is too high.
4: Meantime, the Prime Minister has held talks with the opposition leader, Angus Taylor, to try and reach a compromise on various policy issues. Anthony Albanese and Mr Taylor have struck a deal to reduce the ballooning cost of the National Disability Insurance Scheme. Work is also being done to reach an agreement on gambling reforms and a proposed levy on tech companies to fund local journalism. ASIC says car owners should challenge insurers over steep premium hikes after finding many companies were raising prices faster than inflation. A report released by the government regulator found insurers increased premiums on average by 8% in the 2025 financial year, with none of the eight insurers reviewed explaining the reasons behind the premium calculations to customers. The Victorian government has made a new pay offer to the state's public school teachers just over a week until they're due to go on strike once again. Alex Riddell has details.
6: Under the new offer, all teachers, principals and support staff would receive a pay rise of at least 28.3% over the next 4 years. Teachers would also receive a $2,000 bonus payment on signing the new pay and conditions deal, while staff in the top pay classification would receive a 1% annual lump sum payment. New Education Minister Gabrielle Williams says the proposed agreement also includes the commitment to halve meeting times for teachers from 8.

0: up to have him in my corner over the last 20 years.
1: He is a seven-time Crows leading goal kicker, former captain and an All-Australian. That's the latest news and sport. I'm Tracy Weir.
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3: Morning, everybody. Pretty good flow overnight of traffic. No major issues or problems. As you come in from Highfields this morning, about 18 minutes to get you through towards the centre of Toowoomba. Looking pretty good. A little bit more activity in the last 15 minutes. Just coming through Charlton, both directions, so around O'Mara Road. Maybe a little busier through there. Westbrook traffic looking pretty good. Outbound a little slower on the Toowoomba Athol Road as well. There's ongoing roadworks, but nothing that's going to cause you too many problems. And a good flow of traffic as it starts to build through Clifford Garden Shopping Centre inbound as well. The Baker's Duck is at the SG Markets every Sunday morning. Fresh bakes from the Baker's Duck straight out of the oven from early morning. The Baker's Duck, best enjoyed fresh. Station sponsor of Jay Moore Local Traffic in 30 minutes on 92.9 Voice FM.
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4: Coming up to 5 minutes past seven, good morning. Well, a pretty simple forecast for today. Fine and winds westerly, 25 to 40 k's an hour, becoming light later on this evening. We're heading towards an expected top today of 19 degrees. Tomorrow, there's a chance of a shower or two, but around about 20 degrees tomorrow. But let's just think about today, heading towards the top of 19 around the region at the moment. 5 degrees at Glenvale, 10 degrees at Postman's Ridge, 7 degrees at Vale View, and what is it at Kingsthorpe? 3 degrees currently at Kingsthorpe.
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2: All righty, on the way very soon, we're going to hear from Ryan Kennedy, also not too far away. Voice FM job spot. If you're looking for work, we might have what you're looking for this morning. A little after 8 this morning, it's the celebration shout out that's still on the way. And we're going to tell you a little bit more about Census Day. That's what is happening today right around this country. Here's A-Lock.

0: 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It's new music from Switchfoot. I really do like that one. We've been playing it for a couple of weeks now, but I really do like that. It's a great song. A-Lock there as well, in my mind. Coming up very, very soon, we're hearing from Ryan Kennedy.
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0: Alrighty, up on the Job Spot this morning, there is a recovery support worker role with Richmond Fellowship Queensland. Toowoomba, they're helping people move beyond a hospital stay and back towards independence, connection and hope in their mental health journey. This one closes within the week, so if you're interested in this one, it's worth checking on that one. It is a recovery support worker position. Also, a family support practitioner position is needed with Act for Kids in Toowoomba. It's a full-time role working with the intensive family support team, walking alongside families facing real challenges and helping them build safety, strength and better outcomes for their kids. It's government funded through to the end of 2027. That job was just listed a couple of days ago. If you are interested in either of those two jobs, you can check out all the details at ethicaljobs.com.au. 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
2: Today's encouraging words come from Galatians 6, verse 9. Let us not become weary in doing good, for at the proper time we will reap a harvest if we do not give up. Galatians 6, 9. Let us not grow weary in doing good. You know, it's easy to become generous and be kind for a while, but sustained goodness takes something more. Don't give up. The harvest is coming at the proper time. 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
6: Morning, everybody. Pretty good flow overnight of traffic. No major issues or problems. As you come in from Highfields this morning, about 18 minutes to get you through towards the centre of Toowoomba. Looking pretty good. A little bit more activity in the last 15 minutes. Just coming through Charlton, both directions around O'Mara Road. Maybe a little busier through there. Westbrook traffic looking pretty good. Outbound a little slower on the Toowoomba Athol Road as well. There's ongoing roadworks, but nothing that's going to cause you too many problems. And a good flow of traffic as it starts to build through Clifford Garden Shopping Centre inbound as well. The Baker's Duck is at the SG Markets every Sunday morning. Fresh bakes from the Baker's Duck straight out of the oven from early morning. The Baker's Duck, best enjoyed fresh. Station sponsor of Jay Moore Local Traffic in 30 minutes on 92.9 Voice FM.
7: In stories making news, the federal government is confident that legislation will pass next week to reduce the cost of the NDIS. The government wants to shave billions from the scheme by tightening eligibility criteria. The Reserve Bank Board will meet today to announce its next interest rate move. Most economists believe rates will stay on hold at 4.35%. Westpac is the latest major lender to report a fall in mortgage applications. Another statewide teacher strike appears to have been averted in Victoria after a new offer from the Education Minister, Gabrielle Williams. The Age reports the state's top educators would get a $2,000 bonus. And more than 100 people are believed to have died after a 7.4 magnitude earthquake hit Western Columbia. Buildings have collapsed and rescue efforts are now underway to free people trapped under the rubble. In cricket, Aussie Phoebe Litchfield has struck 55 off just 25 balls to take the Sunrisers' leads to a 6-wicket win over the Welsh Fire in the Women's 100. That's the news and sport headlines. More details soon.
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8: Coming up to 27 minutes to 8, a fine day coming up today. And winds westerly, 25 to 40 k's an hour, becoming light later on this evening. Heading towards an expected top today of 19 degrees around the region at the moment. 6 degrees at Highfields at the moment. 5 degrees at Westbrook. 10 degrees at Whitcott. And 6 degrees at Garry Mountain.
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And on the way very soon, we're going to check a few things that are happening in our community. 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Also coming up after 8 this morning, our celebration shout-outs here too.

0: 92.9 Voice FM, a voice for hope. 16 minutes to 8. Good morning, Brad. I'm going to put you on the spot this morning because you've been filling in for me while I've been away on holidays. Thank you so much for doing that.
1: Oh, it's been great fun, but I did miss you a lot.
0: And how did it go with our old mate Alan coming in? And I believe you even got Alan for Friday Live. What a great little experience.
1: Yeah, I didn't really give him any warning. As you know, I just have a guitar under my desk for such a time as this, and I dragged it out and he was on the spot.
0: Fantastic. And good to hear the double shot back on the Morning Brew.
1: Yeah, no, it was great fun. And Jan came in for a bit of trivia, which was nice.
0: Absolutely amazing. I want to hear more about the trivia with Jan. 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
0: Alrighty, up on the Community Billboard, something that's coming up early September. Okay, I know it's a few weeks away, but get it in your diaries right now. The 5th of September, it's the Toowoomba Male Voice Praise Concert happening. It's a group of men who love to sing praises. It's going to be happening Saturday, the 5th of September. The Toowoomba Male Voice Praise will be combining Brisbane Male Voice Praise for an afternoon of gospel music at the Toowoomba North Church of Christ, 2:30 p.m. on Saturday, the 5th of September, and entry is free. Now, if there is something happening in our community, we would love to tell everybody about it. 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
1: Leaving the good parts out. On the way very soon, we're going to check the latest news, sport and weather details. And we're going to have a bit of a chat very soon all about census, which is today. It's happening today. We'll talk more about that soon. Here's a new one from Corey Asprey, Voice FM. It's called Outsing the Angels.

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News, sport and weather not too far away. That's the latest one from Corey Asbury out seeing the Angels. We're also going to check in with Jay not too far away and see what's happening with our traffic around the place. Is Lost Frequencies at Voice.

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4: In this bulletin, a reminder to fill out the census and all eyes on the Reserve Bank. With the details, I'm Tracy Weir. Tonight's census will provide important data that will help make national planning and funding decisions over the next 5 years. Among the 66 questions, respondents will be asked to record their religion. Mark McCrindle from McCrindle Research says getting a gauge on Australia's faith landscape is a good thing.
5: But it is important that people do record that, do have their faith or their belief or their worldview known, because it's not that Australians have stopped believing, it's just that we're not filling that question in perhaps the way that it's intended for it to be completed.
4: He's told Vision Radio if Christians feel none of the religious denominations provided on the form apply to them, for that question they can simply write the word Christian. The federal government is confident legislation will pass next week to reduce the cost of the NDIS. The government wants to shave billions from the scheme by tightening eligibility criteria. Labor believes the coalition will back the deal. The Reserve Bank Board is due to hand down its latest interest rate decision today. Most economists believe rates will stay on hold at 4.35%. Westpac is the latest major lender to report a fall in the mortgage applications. Public sector union boss Melissa Donnelly will become the new head of the Australian Council of Trade Unions. Former ACTU Secretary Sally McManus and President Michelle O'Neill announced their resignation late last month. Ms. Donnelly says the cost of living and the AI boom will be priorities when she starts at the end of August. Dozens of people have died and at least 20 buildings have collapsed after a powerful earthquake hit Colombia. A massive response is now underway to try and free those trapped under the rubble after the 7.4 magnitude tremor which struck the country's west. International Crisis Group's Gladys Gonzalez is in Colombia and has told CNN emergency responders have been quick to act.
6: Authorities have moved very fast to see and evaluate the damages so far.

0: to what we're doing here.
1: Brian To'o will start with the club's debut season in 2028. That's the news and sport. I'm Tracy Weir.
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3: Morning, everybody. Movement of traffic looking pretty good out of Preston. A few roadworks if you're making your way inbound. Just the usual spot, Upper Flagstone Creek Road, just around there. There's a little bit going on through there. That movement of traffic at the moment through Nelson Street, a decent flow as well, and through Centenary Heights, no issues. Normal stuff through Newtown, and traffic in through, at this point, through Highfields looking good. Up and down the range hasn't troubled us, and no overnight issues. The roadworks just north of Oakey, keep in mind the Warrego Highway in both directions a little slower. Something new's arrived at the Baker's Duck. 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Station sponsor, the Baker's Duck. It's Jay Moore. Local traffic in 30 minutes on 92.9 Voice FM.
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4: At 5 minutes past eight, good morning. A fine day and sunny day coming up today. Winds westerly 25 to 40 k's now, becoming light later on this evening. Looking ahead to tomorrow, there is a chance of a shower or two tomorrow, around about 20 degrees tomorrow. But today, we're heading towards that top of around about 19 degrees around the region. At the moment, at Middle Ridge, 6.9 degrees with a feels like 2.3. It's 10 degrees currently at Wellcamp, 7 degrees at Mount Kynoch, and 12 degrees at Helidon.
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1: On the way very, very soon, we're going to be hearing from Stephen Stanley. He's got a song for us. Also not too far away, Celebration Shoutout is going to be here. We'll check out a few things that are happening on this day as well. Andrew Rip's not far away. This is 660. 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

0: 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It's a brand new song from Andrew Rip, Hold Me Up. Hey, it's Jason with you on the way, not too far away. We're going to be hearing from Stephen Stanley. Time to check out a few things that are happening with this.
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0: Alrighty, it is time to celebrate some shout-outs today. Now, I have to apologise to Emily because I missed Emily's birthday yesterday, or Brad missed yesterday. I'm not sure. Anyway, happy Emily. Emily, happy 19th birthday for yesterday. I hope it was an absolutely amazing day for you yesterday for your birthday. Now, birthdaying today up on the birthday list. Ethan's having a birthday today. Happy birthday, Ethan. Hope you have a great day today. Also birthdaying alongside Ethan is Jojo and Lauren. So there's today's birthdays. Happy birthday, Jojo, Lauren and Ethan. Hope you're having a fantastic day. And don't forget, if you've got a celebration, no matter what it is, let us know about it and we'll shout out about it together in our celebration shout out. Now, Ethan, Jojo and Lauren and Emily from yesterday, all celebrating alongside some famous folks who are celebrating today. Chris Hemsworth is 43 today, the Australian actor who's played such big roles around the world. Also birthdaying today is Scottish actress Ashley Jensen. She's 57 today. Also birthdaying today, American singer and guitarist Charlie Sexton. He's 58 today. Also Australian actress who is 66 today, Sarah Chadwick, is having a birthday. And there you go. There's your birthdays for today. Let's check those World Day of Observances, the strange and weird things. Today is Hip Hop Celebration Day. Today, the 53rd anniversary in the United States for the Hip Hop Celebration Day. There you go. Also today, a UNESCO Day for World Steel Pan Day. Apparently a beautiful and often overlooked musical observance. World Steel Pan Day honors the steel pan, the only entirely new acoustic musical instrument invented in the 20th century. Born in Trinidad and Tobago. There you go. Didn't know that one. In Japan today, it's a national public holiday since 2016. It's Mountain Day, a lovely nature-focused observance from Japan. There you go. Zipping around the world for those World Day of Observances and our celebration shout-out. Remember, if you've got a celebration, we love shouting out about them. 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

0: Words to live by. Today's encouraging words.
1: Today's encouraging words come from Galatians 6, verse 9. Let us not become weary in doing good, for at the proper time we will reap a harvest if we do not give up. Galatians 6, 9. Let us not grow weary in doing good. You know, it's easy to become generous and be kind for a while, but sustained goodness takes something more. Don't give up. The harvest is coming at the proper time. If you'd like to refresh with today's words to live by, see the encouraging words at our social media pages at Facebook and Instagram, or you can open the YouVersion Bible app on your phone.
2: I've been wasting time chasing after false gods. 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I got what I want. 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What have I become? 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

0: 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I surrender mine.
1: 92.9 Voice FM with Stephen Stanley. Those idols. Guy Sebastian there as well. 26 past 8. It is the Morning Brew. Thanks to our amazing station sponsor, Jackie Walker Sells. Not too far away from the latest news headlines. We'll also check in with Jay one more time this morning to see how the traffic is looking around the place. Now, I do want to tell you about our fantastic new... Something's coming up very soon. You might have heard about it. You might have heard about this wonderful little concert thing called All Things New with Amiga Levine. It is coming August 22 to Hume Ridge, and we would love you to buy your tickets right now. Voice FM presents All Things New with Amiga Levine from the Gold Coast River Movement. They're a fantastic band. If you haven't heard them on the radio, check them out. They are absolutely amazing, a great worship band. It's a really interesting mix of hip-hop and, great stuff. And, of course, Sarah Gould's our local support act as well. It's happening on Saturday night, August 22 at Hume Ridge. All Things New with Amiga Levine. I was speaking with Amiga just a couple of days ago when I caught up with him very briefly in Auckland, and he is doing all the prep. He is getting ready for the show. He's been warming up and setting up that set list. He's been catching up with Sarah and also with River Movement about what they're going to do together in the show. It's going to be a fantastic night of music and worship. I hope you can come along for it. All Things New with Amiga Levine at Hume Ridge on the 22nd of August. Thanks to our sponsors. I've got to say a big thanks to our sponsors who are helping us out with this. Creative Blinds Toowoomba, Coorong, Jackie Walker Sells, Grain Tech, Sharp Builders and the Baker's Duck. 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Have you booked your tickets yet? 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Here's Dean Lewis.

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5: Morning, everybody. As we get in towards the peak commute, that southbound run. If you don't get stuck in traffic much, come through around Downlands College. That'll get you there through to North Street and North Point Shopping Centre. It is a little slow there this morning, but it usually is one of the heavier points. About Harristown inbound this morning through the roadwork zone, Toowoomba Athol Road or Anzac Avenue to Alderley Street. That's definitely under speed there. And don't forget the roadworks on the northern side of Oakey on the Warrego Highway in both directions. The Baker's Duck is at the Toowoomba's Farmers Markets every Saturday morning. 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
6: In stories making news, the South Australian government has announced a royal commission into artificial intelligence designed to maximise the benefits of technology while minimising unwanted impacts. A new study shows aged care staff in Australia are facing chronic understaffing and escalating workplace violence. Tickets to the AFL's first wildcard round will start at $35. The league is freezing the cheapest final seats for the 11th year straight, but it is hiking the grand final by up to $21. Public sector union boss Melissa Donnelly will become the new head of the Australian Council of Trade Unions. Overseas, and more than 100 people are believed to have died after a 7.4 magnitude earthquake hit Western Colombia. Buildings have collapsed and rescue efforts are now underway to free those trapped under the rubble. Turning to sport, and in the NBL, the Perth Wildcats have confirmed the return of veteran centre Angus Brandt on a one-year contract. That's the news and sport headlines. I'm Tracy Weir. More details soon.
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7: 26 to 9, a fine and sunny day coming up today. Winds westerly, 25 to 40 k's an hour, becoming light later on this evening, heading towards an expected top of 19 degrees today. Around the region at the moment, 7 degrees currently at Glenvale, 8 degrees at Mount Kynoch, 11 degrees at Hodgson Vale, and 13 degrees at Helidon.
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1: 19 minutes to 9, 92.9 Voice FM, a voice for hope with Emerson Day. God ain't finished yet. Hey, it's Jason with you this morning. It is the Morning Brew. Well, today is Census Day, a really important day to be counted in this country in a lot of ways, and that helps the government to work out where to spend money and all that sort of thing. Australia's national census will again include an optional question about religion. And social researcher Mark McCrindle says it's one question that Christians shouldn't skip. He says the way people answer this question can shape how faith is understood and represented across this nation. Now, Mark McCrindle is the founder of McCrindle Research and has been tracking Australia's social and faith trends for many years. Mark says that one question on the census that Christians need to take seriously. Mark, tell us about that.
2: It's one of the few optional questions in the census, and the question is, what is your religion? And it is important, that question. I think it actually faith is one of the most important aspects to understand across Australia, not just, you know, what our education is or where we're living or how we got to work, but faith. And so it is important that Christians record that on the census so that we have a measure of faith and belief and religion in Australia.
1: Now, Mark, is it simply a yes or no question, or do people actually need to write something down?
2: You do have to tick a box, and it's ordered in terms of the most common responses. So the first option people will see on the multi-choice there is no religion, and that's risen up to 39% of the population. It's risen quite rapidly. And then you've got some of the Christian denominations there, Catholic and Anglican, and then you've got other religions there as well on that list, like Buddhism and Hinduism and Islam. But there's not actually a single box that says Christianity, and that can be confusing for people because they might be at an independent church or they might not even know what their affiliated church is. So anyone can just simply write open text box Christianity. That will still get a measure of it, or write how they how their church affiliates or how they have as their identity from a Christian perspective. But it is important that people do record that, do have their faith or their belief or their worldview known, because it's not that Australians have stopped believing, it's just that we're not filling that question in perhaps the way that it's intended for it to be completed.
1: Mark McCrindle from McCrindle Research, helping us understand why the census religion question really matters and why Christians should make their faith visible when the time comes to answer it. Tonight, when you sit down and do that census form, whether it be on the paper that arrived in your mailbox or whether you do it online, wherever you're doing that, just have a think about that. It is 92.9 Voice FM. Coming up very, very soon, we're going to check out some of the things that are happening around the place. Here's Evermore.

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0: Well, it is never too late to let us know about your community event. Whatever is happening in the community, let us know about it. Hello at radio929.fm. Now, something that's coming up this weekend, and it is very, very exciting. August 15, this coming Saturday, it is Drayton State School's 175th birthday. Toowoomba's oldest school, the Drayton State School, and the PNC invite you along to the party that's happening this Saturday, the 15th, from 11 till 4 at the Drayton State School. Come along and join all the fun. It is happening on Saturday from 11 till 4, Drayton State School. There'll be heaps of food stalls, games, and so many things happening to celebrate. Come along this weekend. Now, if there is something happening in our community, email us. 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
1: Hi, it's Jamin, your one-minute coach. Now, just as there are seven essential practices for overcoming insecurity, there are also seven big mistakes people make that exacerbate the insecurity problem. The first mistake when dealing with insecurity is to run away from the things you are afraid of. People imagine that insecurity is something that everybody has, that it's just a natural part of life. Everyone's insecure, you can't change it, so you need to run away from that fact so that it doesn't catch up with you. The world makes you insecure. Social media makes you insecure. You've just got to get over it and keep running. The belief is that maybe you can outrun your insecurity. Now, it's not that hard to guess that this strategy is not very effective. Wherever you go, there you are. You can't escape yourself. When you lay your head down to sleep at night, there you are with your fear intact, and your fears taunt you. What's more, every time you run, you teach yourself you don't have what it takes to deal with life and therefore end up undermining your self-esteem even further. For more information, go to oneminutecoach.com.au.
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92.9 Voice FM, 4 minutes to nine, Bailey Zimmerman with Brandon Lake. Just believe. Hey, it's Jason with you. It is the morning brew. Back from holidays. Yes, I had a little bit of a midwinter break just to clear the head, back into it. And yes, we caught up very briefly a couple of nights ago with Amiga Levine. He's in Auckland, and we caught up and had a bit of a chat about his rehearsals, getting ready for all things new. Now, this is the first time Amiga has been on the road in quite a long time. You might remember him from back in the 2000s when he visited Toowoomba with the Parachute Band. An absolutely incredible band, and he was right out the front. He was writing a lot of their songs, had quite a number of years away from the music industry, and after a six-year complete break from the music industry, after 6 years, has come back this year with All Things New, and he would love to share his testimony about what All Things New is all about in his life. And he is rehearsing really hard for this fantastic concert coming up on August 22. Now, we would love you to book your tickets now. Don't leave it to the last minute. We would really love to do this as soon as possible so we can make sure we have all the seats ready and all the numbers. And it does help us in preparation for the concert. Voice FM presents All Things New with Amiga Levine, August 22 at Hume Ridge. We would love you to book your tickets today at 929voice.fm. 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

0: Now we're sitting on 16 degrees at Gatton, 10 degrees at Wellcamp, 10 degrees at Highfields, and 11 degrees at Darling Heights.
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0: On the way very soon on The Morning Brew, we're going to be hearing from Ethan Beer. Also, a little bit later on this hour, I'm going to catch up with Stephen Biggs from the Mission Aviation Fellowship. And he's got something really interesting to talk to us about with in regards to Father's Day. Yeah, if you're really lost what to buy for Father's Day this year, The team at Mission Aviation Fellowship have a big suggestion for us, and we'll find out a little bit more detail from Stephen a little bit later on this hour. Also, not too far away, hearing from the band Reeves, this is Ed Sheeran.

0: 16 after 9, Voice FM, Band Reeves, if I didn't have you. Hey, it's Jason with you, back from holidays. It's the Morning Brew. Soon, we're hearing from Coldplay. Now, also, tomorrow morning, I'm really excited for returning for this because it's one of my favourite things to do on Wednesday mornings. It's called The Perfect Match. 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Now, what is the perfect match, I hear you asking? Well, it's really simple. It's your chance to win up to $250 cash. 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But also, it's just a simple word association game. 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Simple as that. 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
1: Today's encouraging words come from Galatians 6 verse 9. Let us not become weary in doing good, for at the proper time we will reap a harvest if we do not give up. Galatians 6 9, let us not grow weary in doing good. You know, it's easy to become generous and be kind for a while, but sustained goodness takes something more. Don't give up. 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

25 past 9, Voice FM, Ethan Beer, Eyes for You. It's the Morning Brew on the way soon. We'll check the latest news headlines. Also not too far away, I'm going to catch up with Stephen from Mission Aviation Fellowship to find out all about something special that they're doing for Father's Day and making an invitation to you. So we'll find out some more very soon from Stephen after we hear those news, sport and weather headlines very soon. Here's Coldplay at Voice.

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6: In stories making news, the Reserve Bank Board is due to hand down its latest interest rate decision today. Most economists believe rates will stay on hold at 4.35%. More than 2.5 million households have already completed their census ahead of the official night tonight. A fine of $364 a day applies to those who refuse to participate in the Australia-wide survey. Gold Coast-based women's fashion brand Proud Poppy has closed some stores and moved into voluntary administration. Stores have closed at Shell Harbour and Wagga Wagga in New South Wales and Sale, Doncaster and Shepparton in Victoria. The financial regulator has placed the country's car insurance companies on notice. An ASIC review has found premiums have soared far beyond inflation in the past year. Turning briefly to sport, and in the NRL, the PNG Chiefs have announced another big signing for 2028 with the Panthers winger Brian To'o inking a 3-year deal. That's the news and sport headlines. More details soon.
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7: 28 to 10, Voice FM. Fine day today and sunny conditions. Winds, they're a little bit nippy. It's westerlies at 25 to 40 k's an hour, becoming light later on this evening, heading towards an expected top of 19 degrees. But when I say those westerlies are a little bit chilly, it's currently 9.3 degrees at Middle Ridge, with a feels like 4 degrees around the place as well. We're sitting on 11 degrees currently at Kingsthorpe, 12 degrees at Highfields, and 11 degrees at Westbrook.
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0: 92.9 Voice FM, a voice for hope. It's Starship. Nothing's going to stop us now. 24 minutes to 10. Now, Father's Day is coming up very, very soon. And if you're anything like me, the socks and barbecue tongs routine is really starting to wear very thin. Here's a bit of a different idea, though. For the past 13 years, Australians have been giving their dads the gift of fuel, aviation fuel at that, through Mission Aviation Fellowship. And between them, they funded almost 2 hours of Mission Aviation Fellowship's flying every single day. Stephen Biggs is a Mission Aviation Fellowship training captain based in Mareeva. Good morning, Stephen.
1: Good morning. How are you? Thanks for having me on.
0: Really, really well, thanks. So you're a former Queensland policeman turned bush pilot for the last 10 years with the Mission Aviation Fellowship. First up, let's start with who they are. Who is Mission Aviation Fellowship?
1: That's right. So Mission Aviation Fellowship, we're a Christian organisation that uses aviation and aircraft to reach people all over the world, in so many third world countries, developing countries around the world, that are unable to have access to basic medical care, clean water, education, and the gospel that we take for granted, simply because of the isolation that they live in. And so aeroplanes are our way of being able to get out there and to take missionaries to places they need to be, and to be able to access people to give them the medical care that they need around the world.
0: Now, this is, as you said, this is around the world. This is not only in Australia, but definitely in Australia, particularly across the Arnhem Land region. Where else in Australia do you really provide that support?
1: So we have a training base here on the Tablelands, just west of Cairns in Mareeva, which is where our main training facility is. But in Australia, the place we work is mainly in Arnhem Land. We're also in East Timor and in Papua New Guinea and our immediate area here in the Pacific region.
0: And also, you've flown with the Mission Aviation Fellowship in places like Liberia and Uganda as well.
1: I have, that's right. So I've worked a lot in this side of the world, but also in Africa as well. And so, as you say, my wife and I were in Uganda, then we're in Liberia for almost 5 years. And I was also spent some time down in southern Africa as well, Namibia, Botswana, and South Africa.
0: Now, you're a dad, you're a grandfather as well. Now, what would actually people be doing with this Fuel for Father's Day campaign?
1: Well, as you said, it's the 14th year it's been running, and you're right. I liked how you said at the beginning, you know, we don't need more socks, we don't need more golf balls, you know, we don't need more of those sort of things. As much as we love them and appreciate them, of course, when we are given them, let's face it, in the world we live in here in Australia, we have everything we need, let's face it. But Fuel for Father's Day is a campaign that's been running that allows you to buy your dad a card, that the money from that card goes to providing aviation fuel for the aeroplanes to be able to get into these remote places all around the world. And with the rising fuel costs that are happening everywhere, of course, it's even more important that we're fueled by the fuel that comes from people donating like this. And so to be a dad, I know personally, to be able to be a dad, and my kids have bought this for me, and just look at the card on the shelf and just know that, you know, what I've given up in Father's Day is the idea for fuel to be able to go into an aeroplane and to fund that go around the world is just a really exciting thing.
0: Now, the fuel expense is projected like over $1 million just for a short period of time to actually be doing this work. And, you know, we've heard the fuel prices going up and we've experienced it firsthand. And I'm sure that that's a big thing for you guys, that just actually having the fuel to get there.
1: Yeah, you're so right. And it's so important, certainly here in Australia, but also around the world. I mean, just getting fuel into countries like Liberia and Uganda and those places in Africa is such an expensive thing. When we're in Liberia, we had a fuel shortage over there and fuel became so expensive and they had trouble getting it into the country. And there was a hospital down in the southern area of Liberia called J.J. Dawson. They do great work down there, but it's so isolated. We were not able to get down there the way that we could. And there were people who needed medication, Otherwise, it was a three-day, literally a three-day drive to get to where they needed to be. But for me, it was 40 minutes in an aeroplane or an hour in an aeroplane. And, you know, we were just not able to do that for a period of time. And there were people missing out on medication and important things they needed. And so the idea to be able to give your dad this for Father's Day and to support MAF with the fuel that they need around the world is critical and super important.
0: The 14th Fuel for Father's Day campaign with the Mission Aviation Fellowship. 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Stephen, thank you so much. Actually, before you go, a highlight for you. I mean, you've travelled all over this country and other countries with this fellowship. One highlight for you in what you actually bring into these communities?
1: I think a highlight for me probably is working with the missionaries. I had an opportunity to go just before COVID happened and they were shutting the country down, and to be able to go in just only an hour before they shut the country down and get a missionary family out of a very remote area and be able to fly them back into the main city where they were able to get the help they needed. And the look on their face and the thankfulness that they had, just, you know, the fact that I was so far away from home and so far away from my family just made that all worthwhile and reminded me why God had us over there.
0: Well, Stephen, thank you for what you do with the Mission Aviation Fellowship, and let's invite everybody to support by buying Dad some fuel for Father's Day in the campaign, maf.org.au/dad. Great to catch up, Stephen.
1: Thank you so much for having me on. Have a great day.
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1: 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It's Uncle Cracker. You make me smile. 10 minutes to 10. If you missed that conversation just a little while ago with Stephen from the Mission Aviation Fellowship, all about their Fuel for Father's Day campaign. 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And it, once again, if you missed that conversation, you can catch up Friday evening from 6 o'clock with the Morning Brew Rewind.
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Halfway home, it's We Are Messengers, news, sport and weather not too far away. 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